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1: We've got some isolated showers and storms rolling through before 8 p.m. tonight, turning partly cloudy as we settle in for the night with a low around 75. Don't forget, the heat index could make it feel like 101. Looking ahead to Sunday, it's all about the sunshine with a high near 96, and the heat index creeping up to a sizzling 106. Then, Sunday night, it will be mostly clear as we drop to around 76. So stay cool out there, as the heat index stays intense at 103. Checking our current conditions in Anderson, it's 86 degrees Fahrenheit with clear skies. Humidity is at 67%, and the air is feeling a bit heavy. Heat index up near 94 degrees Fahrenheit.
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Once again, putting it down in a major way. It's your main man, DJ Nick Unplugged. And you know what time it is. It's the DJ Nick Show, 94.9 WALH. Putting it down in a major way. Let's go. Let's get it.

0: Yeah, we're gonna party like back in the day, putting it down in a major way. It's your main man, DJ Nick Unplugged. And like I said before, welcome to the DJ Nick Show. Yes, we bring you that new music and that classic music all at the same time. And plus, I'm going to get on the ones and twos and mix it up for you. So I know you're very excited about that. So sit back and relax as I put it down in a major way. Let's go. Let's get it.
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That's right. We're dancing all night long with your main man, DJ Nick Unplugged. Don't forget to check me out on all social media outlets. That's DJ Nick Unplugged. Let's go. Let's get it.

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0: The heat index could make it feel like 101. Looking ahead to Sunday, it's all about the sunshine with a high near 96, and the heat index creeping up to a sizzling 106. Then, Sunday night, it will be mostly clear as we drop to around 76. So stay cool out there, as the heat index stays intense at 103. Checking our current conditions in Anderson, it's 86 degrees Fahrenheit with clear skies. Humidity is at 67%, and the air is feeling a bit heavy. Heat index up near 94 degrees Fahrenheit. Right now, we have the air completely still out there, with visibility around 10 miles.
1: Forecast complete. It is officially tie the floats together and drop the anchor degrees outside. Grab a cold one and turn us up. 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
0: All right, Anderson, get ready. 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

0: as we proceed to give you what you need right here on the DJ Nick Show. 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

0: Once again, we doing it just like this. It's your main man, DJ Nick Unplugged. Yes, putting it down in a major way. Don't forget to check me out on all, I mean all, social media outlets. I'm talking about TikTok, Facebook, Instagram. Just Google DJ Nick Unplugged. Yes, sit back, relax. You know what we about to do. Put it down in a major way. Let's go. Let's get it.
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0: Once again, it's your main man, DJ Nick Unplugged, putting it down in a major way. Yes, live in the mix. 94.9 WALH. Don't forget to check me out on all social media outlets. So sit back and relax. Let's go. Let's get it.
1: We've got some isolated showers and storms rolling through before 8 p.m. tonight, turning partly cloudy as we settle in for the night with a low around 75. Don't forget, the heat index could make it feel like 101. Looking ahead to Sunday, it's all about the sunshine with a high near 96 and the heat index creeping up to a sizzling 106. Then Sunday night, it will be mostly clear as we drop to around 76. So stay cool out there as the heat index stays intense at 103.
2: Checking our current conditions in Anderson, it's 82 degrees Fahrenheit with relative humidity at 76%. Winds are completely calm. Visibility is around 10 miles, and the sky is clear.
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5: We've got some isolated showers and storms rolling through before 8 p.m. tonight, turning partly cloudy as we settle in for the night with a low around 75. Don't forget, the heat index could make it feel like 101. Looking ahead to Sunday, it's all about the sunshine with a high near 96 and the heat index creeping up to a sizzling 106. Then Sunday night, it will be mostly clear as we drop to around 76. So stay cool out there as the heat index stays intense at 103.
6: 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Brought to you by clouds that clearly did not read the schedule.

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1: Sunny skies are smiling down on us today with a high near 95. But hang on tight, heat index values are creeping up to 108. Tonight, it'll stay mostly clear as we drop to around 75, keeping those heat index values up to 104. Looking ahead to Monday, we're back in full sun at a high near 98. And yep, the heat index will be flirting with 108 once again.
2: Checking our current conditions in Anderson, the temperature is 90 degrees Fahrenheit with 57% humidity, and it's staying mostly clear. Winds are coming from the northwest at about 5 miles per hour.
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7: Sunny skies are smiling down on us today with a high near 95. But hang on tight. Heat index values are creeping up to 108. Tonight, it'll stay mostly clear as we drop to around 75, keeping those heat index values up to 104. Looking ahead to Monday, we're back in full sun at a high near 98. And yep, the heat index will be flirting with 108 once again.
8: Whether you're in Belton or stuck behind a tractor in Iva, WALH has your forecast.
9: Traveling days will soon be over here, and we shall cross the rolling tide. For we're down here for just a little while, our home is on the other side.

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1: Ladies and gentlemen, it's a real pleasure to be back on the Grand Ole Opry stage once again with some wonderful folks from our great city of Asheville, North Carolina, the Kingsmen. 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

0: 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Unplugged.
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3: Sunny skies are upon us today, and we're hitting a blazing high of 95. Watch out for that heat index, though. Could feel like 107 out there. Tonight, we keep it mostly clear as we cool down to 75, with the heat index still strong at 103. Now looking ahead to Monday, more sunshine ahead with a high pushing up to 98, and a heat index that could reach 108. Stay hydrated out there!
4: Checking our current conditions in Anderson, the temperature is 90 degrees Fahrenheit with 57% humidity, and it's staying mostly clear. Winds are coming from the northwest at about 5 miles per hour.
5: And that should look outside, where you have exactly 45 seconds to get your groceries from the car to the house before your ice cream turns into soup. Run fast, stay inside, and keep it locked right here for the tunes.

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1: Oh boy.
0: Testify if you're still saved.
1: We was talking backstage just a few minutes ago, and we knew how the Lord was going to really do something tonight, because we have felt so much adversity and things that Satan was trying to do to keep this from happening. And I was talking backstage just before I come out about this song. And we dream of going to heaven and seeing our loved ones. 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The greatest thrill for me is not going to be to see all the loved ones. The greatest thrill for me will be able to see Jesus.

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0: Sunny skies are upon us today, and we're hitting a blazing high of 95. Watch out for that heat index, though. Could feel like 107 out there. Tonight, we keep it mostly clear as we cool down to 75, with the heat index still strong at 103. Now looking ahead to Monday, more sunshine ahead with a high pushing up to 98, and a heat index that could reach 108. Stay hydrated out there.
1: Right now in Anderson, it's 93 degrees Fahrenheit with clear skies. Relative humidity is at 52%, and we've got a light breeze that's moving around 5 miles per hour with a variable direction.
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4: Welcome to Conversations of Hope with Dave Phillips, sharing stories of faith, compassion, healing, and changed lives. 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There is always an opportunity to help. There is always a reason to believe. And through the love of Christ, there is always hope. Now, here is your host, Dave Phillips.
5: Welcome to Conversations of Hope at Hope Missions, where we hear seeds of hope in Christ from guests, servants, visitors, while sharing a meal.
6: Nobody chooses this. Like, I wish people would sit back and honestly ask them, as humans, what put you in this position?
5: Lisa is still experiencing homelessness. But thanks to Family Promise of Anderson County, she and her girls are in a temporary shelter while she works to get her life back on track. In this emotional episode, Lisa provides some of her story. Times when she slept in an abandoned building, concrete stairs, or even under a bridge. It's incredible to hear Lisa give thanks to God for the humbling experience that's forced her to see the other side of homelessness. Please listen with a tender heart to Lisa's story. A story that's not finished yet. So this morning I'm sitting here with Lisa Jones.
6: Yes.
5: I've known Lisa for a minute.
6: Yeah, it's been a long minute.
5: So tell me, Lisa, how are things going for you?
6: Going good.
5: A lot of people partnering to provide some great support, right?
6: Oh, yes, a lot of them. Yeah. And I'm greatly appreciative.
5: Tell me something about your story. Where are you from? Kind of where's your background? And how'd you land here in Anderson?
6: I pretty much grew up out here in Abbeville. Yeah, and then things happened when 2014. My life went downhill. Ex-husband got arrested and I lost grip. Slowly lost grip over the years, and it's hard to get back up. I was married at the time and had a knock on the door, and well, he wound up going to prison. And so I lost grip trying to be a single mama.
5: How many children did you have at that time?
6: Four.
5: Four children.
6: Four. One, 10, and the other were teenagers.
5: So if you're willing, share with me the knock on the door.
6: It was a cop with a warrant for my ex-husband's arrest, which landed him in prison for 7 years.
5: Wow. So what did you do?
6: We came back to Abbeville, lived with friends and family, and they just pretty much had enough of us and wound up on the street.
5: So in the middle of COVID, getting toward the end of COVID in terms of coming out, you landed on the street.
6: Yep.
5: Friends in Abbeville had enough of Lisa and the kids.
6: Yep.
5: Can you talk about that just a little bit, just to give people some insight?
6: Like, I don't think they got tired of me personally. I think it was the situation that I could not get out of. Like, I held a job I was working at 7-Eleven, was going to be part owner of that 7-Eleven, and all this other stuff, and things fell like dominoes. It just, I could not get a grip.
7: Yeah.
6: Like, every time I get a place, something would happen. I'd have to leave. Crazy.
5: So how did your children react to all of this?
6: They were devastated. They, as they grew up, my son moved out when he was 17. So he wasn't through all of this.
5: Right.
6: But my girls were. They've seen me. And it was hard to see their mama outside. I had met a friend that invited me to go to California. So I went out there for like a week and I came back and I wound up on Salvation Army's porch.
5: Well, praise God for that.
6: Yeah, luckily they had a bed.
5: So what about your girls at that point? Were they with you still?
6: No, they were actually with my aunt in Lawrence.
5: Okay. So you went to California by yourself, and they stayed with your aunt in Lawrence?
6: Yeah.
5: Okay. And you came back and ended up on Salvation Army porch, as you say.
6: Yep. Yeah, sure did. Went out there to California and tried to make the best of it. Didn't work. So I came back here.
5: So you landed in Salvation Army. Fill us in a little bit. What happens from that point?
6: I mean, so much of life just hit. I think that's where the real struggle came in. I was not ready. But I thank God for the humbling experience because it's brought me so many friends. It's made me see the other side. Like, I was one of those people, like, having opinions about homeless people. Now I just stand up for them. But yeah, it's a humbling experience too. But yeah, it's a humbling experience

0: Jesus then. Like, I wish people would sit back and honestly ask them, as humans, what put you in this position? Well, they're not going to say, I grew up wanting this.
1: Amen. Yeah.
0: They're going to be like, losing my job, you know, housing. I mean, you never know the circumstances people have gone through to be out here.
1: And in your case, sequence of events, I mean...
0: Yes.
1: Husband going to jail, losing income, trying to scramble, put it all back together, and the math just doesn't work.
0: No, it don't. And it don't help. I suck at math anyways.
1: Tell me a little bit about your girls. How did they fare through all of this, the ups and downs?
0: In a way, I'm glad they had shelter, but they were going through their own little turmoil over there. They were doing the best they could. Things became clear when they actually told me what was going on, and I actually had a place to open up my door, be like, come on.
1: Well, before that, though, you were in Salvation Army for a while.
0: Yeah.
1: By yourself, and the kids were in Lawrence. So how long did you stay with the Salvation Army, and tell me about that experience?
0: I'd say it was about 2 weeks. I just, certain things I can't tolerate, and I just up and left.
1: So where'd you go when you left the Salvation Army?
0: Slept on concrete steps.
1: Mm.
0: In a field, under a bridge, abandoned building, you know, it's just making it day by day. It's hard, it's exhausting. Lord, I don't mean to cry so much, but it just hits, and I need to get this out because a lot of people need to hear this. I do. And I'm glad you gave me this opportunity to do it.
1: And you came to me and said, I just need a tent so we can have a place to sleep outside the car. You remember that?
0: Yeah.
1: God was so with you in that moment. As I made a phone call, and Jim Boyer with her family promise.
0: I'm gonna live that moment forever. That was good.
1: So what happened? Tell me what happened.
0: Took me by surprise. You threw me off. We were expecting a motel room for at least a week. We're like, yes, we got this. Next thing you know, y'all handing us a key to a house. Unbelievable. It really was. And what really got me is I wasn't used to it. So, you know, the bedroom, it circles around, right? There's a door over here to get to the bathroom. I walk all the way around. I'm like, what am I doing? I got lost in that house. But yeah, that was amazing. It really was. It made our day. And the AC. AC is awesome.
1: Give Jim Boyer all the credit. Give God all the glory.
0: Yes.
1: The family promise came through in a big way.
0: They did. They did.
1: We just definitely want to make sure a shout out to Family Promise and Jim Boyer and the crew. I had no idea when I made that phone call that it was going to be that way, but I was so grateful. You've been staying in Family Promise for a bit.
0: Yeah.
1: Working. So tell me how that's progressed. So you've had some good things happen since you've been

0: My girl's got a job there. It's Rachel's first job, and she works at Michelin.
1: Yay.
0: So, that's amazing. I call my girls my floaties. Now I can float. You know?
1: Right.
0: Now I can breathe.
1: Yeah.
0: They can pay for their own stuff. Let mama try to sit here and float, get back up, you know? So, they're my floaties.
1: They're doing well.
0: They are.
1: Y'all are just such a blessing.
0: Yes.
1: Your nickname is Smiley.
0: It is. I smile through it all.
1: That blesses us. You know that, right?
0: It does. I didn't know that, but I'm glad. Glad I could help somehow.
1: It really does. It's a blessing. So you've been there for a while, and you've had a couple jobs.
0: Yep.
1: So how's that working for you now?
0: I went from Lakeview Inn to Dollar General to Michelin. So, I mean, I'm improving. And within not even 2 weeks of being at Michelin, I wound up taking my boss's place when she's not there.
1: Yay.
0: So, yeah, moving up pretty fast. I enjoy it there, actually.
1: So tell me, Risa, what's next? What do you, and I'm not saying so much specifics, but in your desire, what would you like to have next?
0: Housing stability. You know, to me, that would be the next step. Like, find a place and actually be able to unpack. I've been so scared lately to unpack anything that I just live out the boxes in my suitcase. And then maybe go forward with my college. Right now, that's being placed in the back for now.
1: Tell me about your ride-along experience as an EMT.
0: Oh, man. It was good. I mean, it was a slow day. It really was a slow day. It started off, we were waiting for the ambulance. We only had one call. The whole time I was with them, just one call.
1: Okay.
0: That call was pretty much something not everyone can handle. So, but it was good though. I liked it.
1: Let me pray for you.
0: Okay.
1: How about that?
0: Yes.
1: We'll just wrap it up.
0: Okay.
1: So, God, I just want to thank you for Lisa. Thank you for her willingness to share some of her story and giving her the resilience and the strength to make it through, God. God, I know that Lisa gives you all the glory through that and gives you the praise and the thanks and the credit. But I thank you for her willingness to be able to struggle through that, God. And God, I pray that you would continue to give her strength as she moves into more stable housing. That she's been blessed and she knows that you have blessed her. And bless her with that next step, God. That she finds that place that she can unpack. That she can paint the walls whatever color she wants to paint them. That it could be her place, Father. A place where her girls will feel at home. Where she would feel at home and finally be able to take a breath. So God, we love you. We give you the honor and glory. In Jesus' name. Amen.
0: Amen.
1: Amen. Thank you, Lisa.
0: Thank you, Dave.
1: Thanks for listening in on Conversations of Hope with Hope Missions. This is Dave Phillips, just a guy seeking to know Jesus Christ here in Anderson, South Carolina. Come back and join us as we are encouraged by investing time in one another in the name of Jesus. Amen.
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1: Welcome to Conversations of Hope at Hope Missions, where we hear seeds of hope in Christ from guests, servants, and visitors while sharing a meal.
3: Us, we all need to do is listen to people and then let it come and you absorb it and then let God tell you which way to roll.
4: Jesus said, "Go to the village ahead of you, and as you enter it, you will find a colt tied there, which no one has ever ridden. Untie it and bring it here. If anyone asks you, why are you untying it, say, the Lord needs it." I'd like to introduce you to Jeff Burke. He's a servant that just simply listens to what God has told him to do. Listen to the story of his time as a principal, administrator, and McKinney-Vento liaison, as well as serving here at Hope Missions.
1: I just wanted to talk with you about your heart for serving those in need. Where does that come from? How would you describe that?
3: I don't know. I've just recently, it's kind of been on my mind about how when Jesus went his triumphal entry and he told his disciples that to go ahead of him and there would be a man with a colt there tied for him.
5: Yeah.
3: Who would be there. In other words, it's not like Jesus went and talked to Dave or Jeff Burke and said, "Here's what you need to do." It's almost like, just go, or somebody's going to do something that I have a need for. And that's kind of how I feel a lot of times. It's like, I don't know why. Do I just feel like God needs me to do this to help some people out? So, that's kind of been the way I've been thinking through. I mean, there's a lot of times when I'll be tied up with a lot of stuff and say, I just can't do that. But I have a hard time telling people no.
5: Right.
3: And I just try to find a way to do it. And I guess that's my brain. That's my upbringing from my parents. You know, but I don't know. Lord's blessed me, and I just try to do what I can to help others.
1: Well, I know you have a hard time saying no because you show up here sometimes, and I say, "Oh, by the way, can you take this to the dump?" And I just thank you for that. I thank you for your heart for serving. Let me take you back. I don't know how long were you a McKinney-Vento liaison? How long did you do that?
3: I did it in the last, I think I did that 2 years. I mean, the last 2 years before I retired, I was an administrator at Riverside Middle School, and assistant principal. Then I was a principal for a little while, and I said, man, I'd rather be working with the kids, you know, helping them out. So I went back to being assistant principal there. And it got to be where I had enough years as going to retire, and I said, well, what the heck? And so then they came to me and said, oh, we had a meeting at the district office about it. They thought I would be a perfect candidate to be this McKinney-Vento liaison. I said, I don't even have a clue what that is. So I ended up going to the Focus program over here with our school district where we worked with kids who had gotten in trouble. We didn't want to suspend them. We wanted to try to help them out. It really was a blessing to me, really, getting a chance to try to help kids out. That's kind of where I learned what the McKinney-Vento is, where you try to help families that need some help. And then that's kind of where I met y'all through the program. And I'm just amazed at what y'all can do. I mean, y'all do a great job. And you do it in a kind way, you know. It's hard with this. I've experienced it this morning, you know. I mean, we try to help things. Some people don't know how to take kindness.
1: Right.
3: You know, it's like, look, man, let's just work it out there. You get bitter easy and stuff like that. But it's a blessing what y'all do.
1: Well,
3: and I appreciate it. I know others do, but y'all do a great job.
1: I appreciate that. Any one particular story, without mentioning names or any of that kind of stuff, but that really just kind of touched your heart in that, in that 2 years that you did that?
3: Yeah, there was a family there that came through, and I don't remember where they moved down, but they had two or three kids. We ended up helping them out because we found a motel room here in town. We just put them up in a hotel room and help the father get a job. And we just, you know, it's kind of like you try to parent those people and get them, help them survive, help them pay the bills and stuff like that. I guess it's a good thing to see people in Anderson trying to help other folks out, really.
1: Right. Yeah.
3: Because, you know, you got people come in here and they got a tough situation. They got two or three kids. Now they lost a job. They're trying to look for a job, and they've been kicked out of one house already. So you just try to search and try to help them find. It's almost like a travel agent, I guess, a little bit. You just try to find where we can help them, who's willing to help, and you just try to put it all together, make it work. It's good. It's a hard job, but it's a good thing, really.
1: Yeah, one of the terms we've come to know and love here is it's program participant. Hmm. And a program participant is someone that will take your advice.
3: Amen.
1: So did you find a few people in that predicament that you were trying to help that just couldn't get the concept?
3: Yeah, and it's kind of like this morning. Now, you know, I'm sitting here trying to work with someone this morning, and I just try to say, look, just hold on, just get one at a time. And he's sitting there trying to chug two or three juices. Just relax. I mean, just chill. And he gets all upset, and I try to, how do you help these folks? That's really what, when I come in, it's almost, how can I help this person? And it's almost like you just need to make them, we just need to sit them all down here and just say, you know, here's how you need to handle these situations. Just give them scenarios about, look, but then you got to get a commitment from them to come and listen to you. That's the biggest thing. Some people, not just folks that come here in the mornings, but we're all the same way. We just don't listen a lot of time.
1: Yep.
3: You know, simply that, and I found that I never really had God speak to me and say, God spoke to me. He speaks to me through different means, through music, through people who come in and have conversation with me.
1: Right.
3: You know, so one thing is we all need to do is listen to people and then let it come and you absorb it and then let God tell you which way to roll.
1: Klein has been such a blessing.
3: I mean.
1: And you guys have known, you've known Klein for a while.
3: Yeah, through the church, you know. I mean, I'm sitting here trying to remember the first time we met Klein, but Klein was just, he was hungry, man. Klein, to me, reminds me of John the Baptist in the Bible, because Klein is one who will just go up to you and start talking to you about Jesus. He'll just kind of just share with you. It's like, man, he's the example of me of John the Baptist. You know, he's bold and basically about talking about Jesus. And again, he's a good one to know.
1: Yeah.
3: He'll do whatever he can to help you. We got to know him through Mount Tabor, and he's with our men's group, and now he's got his church of his own, which I'm sure he's a blessing to.
1: Absolutely.
3: He's a good
1: one. One to say is this, thank you to you, thank you to Mount Tabor. You guys have been, those tables we have in the courtyard are tremendous.
3: Hmm.
1: I don't know if you pay attention when you come in, but those things, you guys built them, and they are still standing.
3: Well, they're pretty sturdy. I remember putting them together. We got our men's group kind of help with that. We got a good men's group. I'm proud of each one of those. We all just kind of, when we meet, we share our concerns with each other. If somebody's got needing help or something, we'll just send out a text and say, who can do this? And they'll jump. And they jump, and we try to help them again. It's really been a blessing to me and our church and people in our community. So.
1: Well, y'all built four of those tables out there. That is a big effort. There's a lot of lumber in that thing. I remember hauling them off at a trailer. I'm like, dude, these things.
3: Yeah, that's a good deal. This is a real thing.
1: Well, let me just say a quick prayer and thank you. God, thank you so much for Jeff and his desire to be humble and be a servant, God, and to be the one with the colt sitting there just waiting to serve. I think that's a beautiful reflection. I thank you for that, God. Thank you for our time. Thank you for just his heart for ministry, God. May that be contagious and get lots and lots of people involved. In Jesus' precious name. Amen.
3: Amen. Thank you, Dave.
1: Thank you. Thanks for listening in on Conversations of Hope with Hope Missions. This is Dave Phillips, just a guy seeking to know Jesus Christ here in Anderson, South Carolina. Come back and join us as we are encouraged by investing time in one another in the name of Jesus. Amen.
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5: Sunny skies are upon us today, and we're hitting a blazing high of 95. Watch out for that heat index, though. Could feel like 107 out there. Tonight, we keep it mostly clear as we cool down to 75, with the heat index still strong at 103. Now looking ahead to Monday, more sunshine ahead with a high pushing up to 98, and a heat index that could reach 108. Stay hydrated out there.
6: Right now in Anderson, it's 93 degrees Fahrenheit with clear skies. Relative humidity is at 52%, and we've got a light breeze that's moving around 5 miles per hour with a variable direction.
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4: Sunny skies are upon us today, and we're hitting a blazing high of 95. Watch out for that heat index, though. Could feel like 107 out there. Tonight, we keep it mostly clear as we cool down to 75, with the heat index still strong at 103. Now looking ahead to Monday, more sunshine ahead with a high pushing up to 98, and a heat index that could reach 108. Stay hydrated out there.
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0: Sunny skies are upon us today, and we're hitting a blazing high of 95. Watch out for that heat index, though. Could feel like 107 out there. Tonight, we keep it mostly clear as we cool down to 75, with the heat index still strong at 103. Now looking ahead to Monday, more sunshine ahead with a high pushing up to 98, and a heat index that could reach 108. Stay hydrated out there!
1: Right now in Anderson, it's 93 degrees Fahrenheit with clear skies, relative humidity is at 52%, and we've got a light breeze that's moving around 5 miles per hour with a variable direction.
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4: Sunny skies are upon us today, and we're hitting a blazing high of 95. Watch out for that heat index, though. Could feel like 107 out there. Tonight, we keep it mostly clear as we cool down to 75, with the heat index still strong at 103. Now looking ahead to Monday, more sunshine ahead with a high pushing up to 98, and a heat index that could reach 108. Stay hydrated out there.
5: Weather complete. Remember when summer meant eating watermelon outside just to see who could spit the seeds the farthest? Yeah, we miss it too. Let's bring back the good vibes with more music next.

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2: He's going to come and sing with us now. 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
3: Sunny skies are upon us today, and we're hitting a blazing high of 95. Watch out for that heat index, though. Could feel like 107 out there. Tonight, we keep it mostly clear as we cool down to 75, with the heat index still strong at 103. Now looking ahead to Monday, more sunshine ahead with a high pushing up to 98, and a heat index that could reach 108. Stay hydrated out there.
4: In Anderson, we're sitting at 93.9 degrees Fahrenheit with partly cloudy skies. Relative humidity is at 45%. Winds are blowing from the northwest at about 5 miles per hour, keeping things warm and fairly dry out there.
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2: We're going to do a song like you've heard many times. This is the day, this is the day. But you may have not heard it exactly like this. So we'll see how it goes. This is the day.

0: Sunny skies are upon us today, and we're hitting a blazing high of 95. Watch out for that heat index, though. Could feel like 107 out there. Tonight, we keep it mostly clear as we cool down to 75, with the heat index still strong at 103. Now looking ahead to Monday, more sunshine ahead with a high pushing up to 98, and a heat index that could reach 108. Stay hydrated out there! Checking our current conditions in Anderson, it's 95 degrees Fahrenheit with mostly clear skies. Relative humidity is at 44%, and the air is completely still out there with calm winds.
1: Sunshine today, clouds tomorrow, and somewhere near Lake Hartwell, somebody's still grilling.
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Welcome to a message from Billy Graham. Reverend Billy Graham was one of the most influential Christian evangelists of the 20th century. A Southern Baptist minister who preached the gospel in more than 185 countries and to millions around the world through crusades, radio, television, and print. For decades, listeners have turned to Billy Graham's messages for hope, conviction, and encouragement. Here is Billy Graham with a timeless message that continues to inspire hearts today.

0: Don't let the headlines frighten you. Yes, we're living at a crisis period, but God is with us in the midst of the grief. In the midst of the suffering, God is there. Oh God, we don't understand it all, but we believe you are the great and the mighty God. God, I believe, I trust in you, even if I don't understand. God still loves, and he loves with such an everlasting love that he gave his son, the Lord Jesus Christ, to die for you. And if it were not for that, there is no hope in the world. And those of us that follow him and serve him have a future that's brighter than tomorrow. It is our glorious task to give hope through the message of the cross and the resurrection of the Lord Jesus Christ, who came to bring peace in a broken world. No matter what God has in store for us and for our world, let us be found faithful. And someday we will know that all the strife and the injustice and the pain that infect our world today is someday going to be over. Hallelujah. Hallelujah. Hallelujah.
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2: I look behind and I just watch the tsunami just destroy buildings and people and just everything in its path. And it got to this point where the tsunami wave was less than a car's distance from me. And in that moment, I just felt so much fear. And my dad was like, Riley, run!
3: Riley Kehoe was 10 years old when she and her family had to run for their lives during the massive Thailand tsunami of 2004. She's going to share the story of her narrow escape from death on this episode of GPS, God, People, Stories. It's an outreach of the Billy Graham Evangelistic Association. I'm Jim Kirkland. God used Riley's experience to build in her a courageous faith, something that Billy Graham says we all need.
0: The effective Christians throughout all history have been men and women of great personal courage and discipline.
3: You'll hear more from Billy Graham about having a bold faith in Jesus Christ a little later in this episode. You can also discover more about it at our website anytime. 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That's findpeacewithgod.net. And if you didn't get a chance to jot it down, we always have that link in our show notes.
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5: God.
6: People. Stories.
3: Riley Kehoe grew up on a small farm in New Zealand. She made the decision to surrender her life to Jesus Christ when she was only 5 years old.
2: I had the gift of growing up with parents that just loved the Lord, and watching my parents just the way they loved each other, the way they loved Jesus, it just made Jesus seem so attractive, and also just like I wanted to get to know him. I wanted to know this thing that my parents like put their whole life around.
3: Riley was so eager to know Jesus that she didn't ask him to change her life just once. She gave her life to Jesus 4 Sundays in a row.
2: Finally, on the 4th Sunday, the kid's pastor tells my mom, like, hey, your daughter just keeps giving her life to Jesus. And so my mom takes me aside and like asks me, hey, you know, you only need to do this like once, you have made this commitment in your heart. And she's like, why do you keep running up to the front and giving your life to Jesus? And I turn to her, put my hands on my hips, and I tell her that I want Jesus to know I'm serious.
3: Riley has felt that way about her faith ever since, constantly telling others about Jesus. She even told her dolls about him.
2: I'd come home from church, sit them in little chairs, and preach little sermons that I had written down on a napkin. And then afterwards, I would do an altar call and raise all of their hands up in the air and be like, got 100% conversion rate every week.
3: Life on her family's farm in New Zealand was good for Riley. She spent her days running around with chickens and goats, riding horses, and playing with her 2 younger sisters. Riley says God used her childhood to grow her faith. But during one of her family's Christmas vacations, tragedy struck her idyllic young life.
2: my grandfather, he would spend half the year in Italy and half the year in Thailand. And we had been to Thailand several Christmas holidays. On this particular Christmas holiday, when I was 10, we went to go visit my grandfather.
3: Before connecting with her grandfather, Riley and her family traveled to do some mission work. They spent a few weeks working in an orphanage that rescued children from sex trafficking. From there, they headed on to the planned family vacation.
2: My grandfather had actually booked us a vacation to one of the islands off the coast of Thailand. A few days before Christmas, we jump on a boat, we go out to this island, and it was beautiful, like palm trees everywhere. I remember the water was like so clear, I could see fish swimming around everywhere. And the boat pulls into the shore, and I remember seeing my grandfather and my mom's whole extended side of the family. And so we spent a few days there just like vacationing. And then the day after Christmas, that's when everything changed.
3: On December 26th, 2004, Riley woke up to her bed shaking.
2: As a 10-year-old little girl, I'm so confused. I don't really know what's going on. I remember thinking, my sister must be like underneath the bed pulling a prank on me. So I jump out of the bed and look under and she's not there and the whole ground is shaking.
3: Riley didn't know she was experiencing a 9.1 magnitude earthquake. She rushed down the hallway to her parents' room.
2: I'm like, Mom, Dad, like, what's going on? And my...
3: Hallway to her parents' room.
2: I'm like, Mom, Dad, like, what's going on?

0: sudden, I noticed something really eerie. There was so many wild animals on this island, like monkeys, wild dogs, birds, like just tons of wildlife. And they were noisy. Like you could just hear the sound of animals in the background. And all of a sudden, all the animals went silent. I remember looking and there was like a wild dog that yelped and howled and ran into the bush. And then birds started flying up in the air and flying away. And monkeys started climbing up the cliffs. And the only thing you could hear was now human sounds.
1: Riley, her dad, and sisters were almost back to their hotel room in the middle of the island when they heard people screaming at the top of their lungs.
0: You can see the beach through the palm trees, and all of the water had left. And it had left so quickly that there's fish flopping around everywhere. People that were snorkeling are now stuck on the reef. Boats are now in the sand. And you see in the distance is this thin white line.
1: Riley turned to her dad and asked, "Where's Mom?"
0: My mom had been on the phone in the reception. She runs to where we had been building sandcastles and then asks the Lord, like, "Where are my children?" Like, doesn't know where we are in that moment. People are running and banging into each other, banging into my mom. And then my mom just hears the word "flee" in her head. And so she just decides to turn around, leave the place of the sandcastles, and start running back to her room. My mom is like this bold, confident woman. I remember seeing her running towards us, and she just had fear in her eyes. It was that moment that I knew. I was like, I don't understand what's going on, but I know something's wrong.
1: What was wrong was that a giant tsunami wave was forming. It rose to over 50 feet high. By the time her mom joined the rest of the family, the tsunami was just a few hundred feet from them. It took off running to the other side of the island. It only took about 30 seconds, and they made every one of those seconds count. But Riley saw other vacationers who didn't escape. A woman sitting by the pool with her baby, frozen in fear. A man in a boat.
0: I knew that my life was like hanging on by a thread, and it was watching this man in a boat and this tsunami just absolutely consumed him. And I just watched this man pass away in front of my own eyes and just thinking, Lord, I need you. I could feel in me like this is like life or death.
1: Just the day before, Riley and her family had accidentally discovered a path to the top of one of the cliffs. That path was now their lifeline.
0: My mom looked at me and she was like, Riley, we have to find that path. And so we start running up that path that we had found the day before. And it got to this point, my dad's holding one sister, my mom is holding the other sister, and I'm running as fast as I can behind them. I remember turning around and wishing I never had, because here is this powerful force of a tsunami that's shaking the ground that we're standing on. I look behind and I just watch the tsunami just destroy buildings and people and just everything in its path. And it got to this point where the tsunami wave was less than a car's distance from me. And I remember in that moment, I just felt so much fear. And my dad was like, Riley, run!
1: And that's what she did. Riley focused on her father's voice and started running as fast as she could up that cliff.
0: And truly, by the grace of God, we got up high enough that the tsunami wave didn't touch us. Me being alive was just the difference between mere seconds. And if we had not run up that path at that exact moment, I truly would not be alive today.
1: On a big hill at the highest point of the cliff, Riley sank to her knees and prayed.
0: Here I am as this 10-year-old little girl, as death and destruction are just happening all around me. I just felt this like peace that it almost felt like somebody like wrapped this warm blanket around me. And it was just this peace that transcends all understanding just met me in the middle of so much devastation.
1: A few other people were on the cliff with Riley's family, but none of them were members of her extended family.
0: I didn't know where my grandfather was, where my cousins, my aunties, my uncles. I was just had assumed the worst, looking down and seeing what the wave had done to this island. And so there was my family, the five of us, and then there was this other family that we'd met prior, the four of them. And then there was one man who was a chef at the resort. And we kind of all just like huddled together for the next 6 hours, because there was three tsunami waves that struck our island that day.
1: The group found a radio, so they were able to hear updates from the Thai government. Finally, the word came that there were no more tsunamis and it was safe to return to ground level.

0: we walked back down the path, which was now pretty hard to walk down because the wave had kind of like destroyed it. It was pretty dangerous. I remember just seeing just horrible, horrible sights of people missing limbs and bodies, and just heartbreaking, the absolute devastation that the tsunami had caused.
1: Only a few buildings were still standing on the entire island. And miraculously, one of those buildings was the apartment building where Riley and her family were staying.
0: We were walking towards our room. My mom was shouting out the names of her family members, and we were trying to find them. And it was kind of like a ghost town. Like, people were just so disassociated. It was like pure chaos. And we couldn't find my family. We tried looking for an hour or even longer, and we looked all around and we couldn't find them anywhere. And so I just remember thinking, we've lost all of them.
1: The reality of what they'd just been through was beginning to sink in. They were devastated, and all of them fell asleep from exhaustion. Then, in the middle of the night, they were awakened by a man pounding on their door, yelling that another tsunami was coming.
0: And I just remember leaping out of bed, and again, the adrenaline is rushing through my body. And my dad, he was like packing like blankets and water, and he was just like so surprisingly like wise in the midst of this moment that we had to be as quick as possible. And so we follow this Thai man, what a hero, had gone down to ground level to try to find anyone that was potentially like sleeping on or like was on ground level. And we follow him, and he guides us through the forest.
1: In the pitch black darkness of the night, this Thai man led Riley's family to safety, going up another pathway on the other side of the island.
0: He takes us to this big grass patch on top of the cliff, and there is like hundreds of survivors. And he turns to us and he just like saluted us and then walked away. And here's this man like who had risked his life.
1: But it turned out that there wasn't another tsunami. The false alarm had been sounded because of how quickly the ocean's high tide was coming back in. Everyone who had been evacuated to this high ground was safe. And then, more good news.
0: We look over, and there is every single member of my family. And we hear them shouting our names. And I mean, it makes me so emotional, but we just run over to them and hug them and just like this massive embrace. And I mean, the odds of every single one of them surviving, that's just God.
1: Riley's entire family slept on the hill that night. The next day, a rescue boat arrived to pick up everyone and take them back to the hotel. Riley was thinking she'd be back home in New Zealand soon, but her parents had other plans. They decided to stay for a few days to help local residents begin to clean up from the tsunami.
0: My parents made this surprisingly bold and also risky decision to keep our family there. And so my extended family jumped on the boat and they headed home back to America. But the five of us, my sisters and my parents, stayed on this island.
1: When they did return home, Riley was a different person.
0: My life was forever changed after living through something like that. So we flew back to New Zealand, and thankfully the first like week or two, we didn't go back to school.
1: About 6 months after returning to school, Riley's parents did something that surprised her. They enrolled her and her sister in beach lifeguard training.
0: And mind you, I, at this point, terrified of the ocean. I don't want to go anywhere close to the ocean. I'm like, don't want to go to a beach. Like, take me as far away from the ocean, this force that I had seen kill hundreds of people.
1: She couldn't see it at the time, but Riley's parents were teaching a life lesson to her and her sisters.
0: They enrolled me and my sisters and I in beach lifeguard training because they wanted to teach us that the more you face your fears, the less power fear has over you.
1: That idea was put to the test the night before her first day of training. She suffered a nightmare because the upcoming swim lesson had triggered her PTSD, post-traumatic stress disorder.
0: I woke up, my hair's a mess, I'm so nervous, I can't believe my parents are forcing me to do this. And my dad sees me in distress and he gets down on his knees, he puts his hand on my shoulders and he's like, Riley, you are fighting a battle between courage and fear, and all you need is a little more courage.
1: Often that summer, Riley had to battle the fear that was within her.
0: Some days I didn't want to go to training, and some days I didn't want to put my feet on the sand, and I would be out swimming in the ocean, and then all of a sudden I'd get freaked out and swim back to shore. But I just remember being like, Riley, let's make more days that courage wins than fear wins. And eventually, the more and more I faced my fears, the more and more I like did the opposite of what I wanted to do, I was able to be in the ocean more and be more confident in the very place that I was terrified of.
1: As Riley's confidence increased, so did her faith. And she found herself wanting to live it out, especially at school. She would tell classmates about Jesus, and she'd write encouraging notes to other girls who were going through tough times.
0: I'd ask the Lord, God, what does this person need to know? And would write them letters, put it in their backpacks, and write it from your secret angel. And my parents growing up would always say the same to us. They'd be like, be a secret ninja for Jesus. And it was just like, go do wonderful acts of love, but get no recognition for it. And so I tried to do that as much as possible.
1: Not everyone appreciated what she was doing, though.
0: But I just remember being like, I know the gift of life and how precious life is. And I'm like telling you something that I know is going to change your life. Like the gospel is the greatest gift that any of us can receive. It's like you're accessing a $1 million bank account that you didn't even know you have access to.
1: There was one group of cool girls in particular who gave Riley a hard time for sharing her faith. But she didn't let that stop her. In fact, after she read in the Bible about blessing your enemies, Riley decided to write in her journal the words, Lord bless blank. And then she wrote the names of and prayed for the girls who were bullying her. That journal entry was dated October 27.
0: 4 years later, on October 27th, after I prayed this prayer in my journal, a blessing, they ended up coming to church and giving their life to Jesus. And it was just so cool to see what happens when we, because fear takes form in so many different ways. And fear does not stop death, it stops life. And for me, like, I had to face a fear of man. And what happens when we lay down that fear and let the fear of God be greater? I look back and I see the miracles of people's lives change for eternity.
1: As Riley learned to lay down her fears and trust the Lord more and more, she was about to find herself confronting a fear of the ocean one more time. It happened on a stormy day when she was 21. She'd gone out to spend some time on the beach when she heard someone yelling for help.
0: I see this man in the shore and he's pointing out to somebody further out, way past the waves breaking. And so I grab my fins and my flippers and start running towards this man that's way out there, like a few hundred feet into the ocean. And as I'm looking at him, I notice like this man is struggling to keep his head above water and he's corner riptide, he's drowning.
1: Riley was just about to dive into the water when she froze.
0: I remember feeling so, so scared. And I was thinking back to the tsunami. I was like having flashbacks. I was thinking, I could die. Like, this is risky even for me to swim out that far.
1: But she was a trained lifeguard and wanted to save this man.
0: In my head, I did this thing where I just counted to three. And I was like, I'm going to count to three. And the moment I say three, I'm going to step into the water.
1: One, two, three.
0: I start running towards this man and swimming out to him. And it gets to this point where I'm about 50 meters and I see that his head is now just in the water and he hasn't lifted his head up.
1: When Riley reached the man, she grabbed him and shouted at him. He didn't respond and Riley couldn't feel a heartbeat.
0: This man had drowned. There's storm all around me and I'm praying out to the Lord. I'm like, Lord, this man is not going to die. Like, you need to help me. You need to rescue this man.
1: Riley felt the strength of the Lord within her and she followed her training.
0: I lifted this man onto my chest and from behind him start compressions. And I'm just praying and praying and praying. And a minute goes by and the man throws up and I put my hand on his neck and he had come back to life. And I was just like, thank you, Jesus.
1: A local doctor happened to be on the beach at the same time. He called an ambulance and took over care of the man. For Riley, this whole ordeal was a moment of redemption.
0: I just walked away being like, the very place that I feared was now a place of victory and impact. And I was once terrified of the ocean and had seen the ocean kill people. And yet here is this moment where the Lord completely turned the script and he now made the ocean a place that someone came back to life in.
1: In the years since she saved that man, Riley has remembered the decision she had to make between staying on shore or counting to three and running into the water. She applies this experience to sharing her faith and hopes other Christians will do the same.
0: The reason we want to step out in those moments that we're choosing between the shore and the ocean, between our comfort zone and like the zone that is going to push us beyond what we're used to, is that there's somebody else's life on the line. And it might not be just physically. It might be that they're, you know, you get the honor of sharing the gospel with somebody, or you just get to be the Jesus, the only Jesus that some people ever meet. And it might be you walking into a coffee shop and you see a lady and she looks lonely and you feel your heart racing. You think, should I go like say something to her? I just want to encourage you. That's the moment. And that's the moment that I would just count to three and like just push myself to do it. The enemy wants you to be bound in fear, but God wants you to step out in courage.

0: God wants you to step out in courage. Maybe you've been afraid to reach out to God, to begin a relationship through His Son, Jesus Christ. If so, we're here to help you right now. Call the Billy Graham 24/7 prayer line. There is somebody there ready to talk with you, and you can reach them at 855-255-PRAY. That's 855-255-PRAY. We've also got resources online that can answer your questions about being a follower of Jesus Christ. Go to findpeacewithgod.net. Now, if you didn't catch the website address or the prayer line phone number, look in the show notes. You will find them there. In just a minute, we'll share the last question we asked Riley, and you'll want to hear what she had to say.
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2: Today, we need desperately to have men and women of courage and discipline, for courage and discipline are contagious.
1: Billy Graham.
2: Christ never allowed anyone to be a bystander or a spectator. Christianity, if it is anything, is something to which you must respond and commit yourself. The word Christian itself means literally a partisan of Christ. A true Christian never plays it safe. He never sits on the fence. He commits himself. The effective Christians throughout all history have been men and women of great personal courage and discipline. The Bible says plainly that our mental powers are to be brought under the control of Christ. Let this mind be in you, which was also in Christ, says the Scripture. Today, I'm calling upon Christians everywhere to come to Jesus Christ in dedication, surrender, and self-discipline.
0: Would you like to know more about how to do that? We've got answers at findpeacewithgod.net. And if you haven't yet discovered the joy and purpose that comes from having a relationship with Jesus, that same website can help you too. The address again is findpeacewithgod.net. Our guest on this episode of GPS, God, People, Stories, is Riley Kehoe. She survived the Indian Ocean tsunami of 2004, which killed over 227,000 people in Thailand and 13 other countries. Today, Riley is a speaker and author who encourages Christians not to let fear keep them from sharing their faith. As we wrapped up our time talking with her, we asked Riley if there was anything else she wanted to share with us. Yes, there was, as a matter of fact. She said she wanted to pray for you.
3: Dear Jesus, I thank you that you are the God of courage, and you are the one that tells us in your word to not fear. And so, Lord, I just pray that you would show each of us that are listening to this right now the path of courage, Lord. And I just thank you, Lord, that you're not expecting us to be completely fearless, but you are calling us to do it and do it scared anyway. And so, Jesus, I pray that as people listen to this podcast, as they listen to these words, Lord, that you would just impart on people just the spirit of courage, that you, Lord, when we look away from fear, we want to look to the Father. And so, God, I pray that we would keep our eyes fixed on you. And Lord, I pray for those people that are listening to this right now that are so overwhelmed by fear or anxiety or depression. Lord, would you meet them radically, God? Would you come with your presence and meet them wherever they are, in their car, in their room? Lord, I just pray for the presence, the tangible presence of God, to bless people right now.
0: Amen. We're thankful that Riley Kehoe could join us on this episode, and we are grateful for that prayer. Her new book is titled 3 Seconds of Courage: How Small Acts of Bravery Lead to Big Change. Riley lives on a mini farm in Franklin, Tennessee, with her husband and newborn daughter. If you enjoyed this episode, make sure you're subscribed to GPS so you do not miss any future episodes. And they'll be there waiting for you on your favorite podcast app, or you'll find us always on YouTube. We release new episodes every other Wednesday. I'm Jim Kirkland, and this is GPS, God, People, Stories. It's an outreach of the Billy Graham Evangelistic Association. Always good news.

You've just heard a message from Billy Graham here on WALH. Billy Graham devoted his life to sharing the gospel and helping people discover a personal relationship with Jesus Christ. 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

0: Sunny skies are upon us today, and we're hitting a blazing high of 95. Watch out for that heat index, though. Could feel like 107 out there. Tonight, we keep it mostly clear as we cool down to 75, with the heat index still strong at 103. Now looking ahead to Monday, more sunshine ahead with a high pushing up to 98, and a heat index that could reach 108. Stay hydrated out there! Checking our current conditions in Anderson, it's 95 degrees Fahrenheit with mostly clear skies. Relative humidity is at 44%, and the air is completely still out there with calm winds.
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Welcome to a message from Billy Graham. Reverend Billy Graham was one of the most influential Christian evangelists of the 20th century. A Southern Baptist minister who preached the gospel in more than 185 countries and to millions around the world through crusades, radio, television, and print. For decades, listeners have turned to Billy Graham's messages for hope, conviction, and encouragement. Here is Billy Graham with a timeless message that continues to inspire hearts today.

0: You know, worry in this country is at an all-time high, and a doctor at the Mayo Clinic said a few weeks ago, quote, "Worry affects the circulation, the heart, and the glands, and the whole nervous system, and profoundly affects the health." And Jesus is promising all the time to replace the worry with joy, His joy. He said that your joy may be full. You remember when the Hurricane Belle was pounding its way up the Atlantic? The National Weather Map, if you remember, showed a 25-mile swath of complete calm precisely in the center of that hurricane. And that's exactly what Jesus said. He said, in the midst of the hurricane of life, in the midst of the storms of life, I can give you peace. He said, in the world ye shall have tribulation, but I've spoken unto you that in me ye might have peace. In the center of the hurricane is a place of calm. And that's what Christ brings in the middle of your life. He doesn't remove the hurricane, but He gives peace in the middle.
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2: It was this beautiful, extravagant community where no one thought of themselves as more important than the other. So to live in that environment, it felt like living in heaven, you know? And why would you ever want to leave that?
3: Rayanne Newquist, her husband Roger, and their three kids sold their house and said goodbye to California. They served as missionaries on board a medical mission ship off the coast of Africa, and they loved it.
4: They boarded the Africa Mercy in July of 2019, and they planned to stay for at least 2 years. But then came March of 2020. The COVID-19 pandemic suddenly wrecked their plans.
2: It was absolutely devastating. We had given up everything to go do this, and in some ways it felt like it had blown up in our face.
4: This is the second half of the Newquist family's story and the second week of our November series, Going Into All the World. We have three more stories on deck for you this month. I'm Phil Fleischman.
3: And I'm Jim Kirkland. This is GPS, God, People, Stories. It's an outreach of the Billy Graham Evangelistic Association.
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2: 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It was this beautiful, extravagant community where no one thought of themselves as more important than the other.
4: Rhea Newquist is describing the community of volunteers on board the medical mission ship, Africa Mercy.
2: It's the body of Christ functioning. So to live in that environment, it felt like living in heaven, you know? And why would you ever want to leave that?
3: By the start of 2020, which was 6 months into the Newquist's 2-year commitment to serve on board the Africa Mercy, the family had basically overcome all the initial homesickness they felt.
4: In fact, Rayanne, her husband Roger, and their three children, 13-year-old identical twins Emma and Georgia, and their 10-year-old brother Mac, they were all loving life on board.
3: By the way, if you haven't listened yet to part one of their story, this would be a really good time to just hit pause and go back to hear how the Newquist family wound up on the ship. But to recap quickly here, the Newquists heard about a Christian ministry called Mercy Ships from a friend who served on the Africa Mercy. When Roger spotted an opening for a chaplain on the ship, he felt an inexplicable pull towards the ministry, which was a big surprise to his wife and kids.
4: In July of 2019, the whole family said goodbye to their life in Southern California in order to serve God on board the all-volunteer medical missions ship.
2: So we knew that we were getting on board the then world's largest non-governmental hospital ship, pretty much focusing in surgery. So we don't do general medicine, but Mercy Ships provides free, life-changing, in some instances, life-saving surgeries for people in West Africa that do not have access to medical care, that do not have the resources if there was medical care. So Mercy Ships pulls in to a port and stays for about 10 months for a field service.
3: From cleft palate repair to tumor removal to surgery for burn victims, the care that patients get on board the Africa Mercy is life-changing, and life-changing in three ways: physically, emotionally, and spiritually. And all the care is completely free.
2: The mission of Mercy Ships is really to be the hands and feet of Jesus, to give hope by providing healing for people who have been cast aside or marginalized. They've been ostracized because of their conditions. They've been deemed as cursed because of the tumors they have on their face. And they might be, you know, put out of their community for decades because no one wants to go near them for fear that they might catch that as if it were contagious.
4: The ship was docked off the coast of Senegal in West Africa when the Newquist family came on board in 2019. After initially second-guessing their radical decision, Rayanne, Roger, and their children adjusted to their new life, and they fell in love with the people they met, everyone from the patients to the crew.
3: Yeah, they got to know each other pretty well as they shared life together in what is a very unique and pretty isolated environment.
2: When you're on board the ship, your life becomes very small in a lot of ways. There's not news, you know, playing on TVs in the lobbies and stuff. We really had no idea what was going on in the outside world. I wasn't on my computer watching the news on the internet or anything of that sort. You're very present, and there's so much going on board that's important.
3: That's why the Newquists were oblivious to a major news story that was being reported around the world in early 2020, news of a virus spreading rapidly from one country to another.
4: They first heard about it from friends in California who were planning on spending a week in France and then visiting the Newquists on board the ship. These friends were the Newquists' former pastor and his wife.
2: And all of a sudden she starts calling me and she says, "Hey, Rayanne, are we going to be able to come?" You know, I said, "Well, what do you mean?" And she said, "Well, you know, there's this virus, the COVID virus, and it sounds like now it's in Europe." And I said, "Gosh, I have no idea. It's business as usual here. You know, we've got people coming in and out all the time from all over the world. We haven't heard anything about it." So she kept checking in with me, and then they decided, you know what, now we heard that it's in France a lot, and so we're actually going to cancel our France, our, you know, portion of our trip, and we're just going to come straight to Dakar. And we said, okay, great, yeah, it's business as usual here.
4: The friends arrived at midnight on March 12th, 2020.
2: We were so excited to have encouragement from home. They brought a 50-pound suitcase full of, you know, goodies and treats and candies and all sorts of stuff. On Friday morning, Friday the 13th, I took them out to some markets, and then we were at a local hotel hanging out by their pool to recover, you know, from their travels. And I got a call that there was going to be an all-crew meeting at 4 o'clock.
3: Their group got back to the ship just in time for the meeting.
2: The whole entire crew was in there. And in front of us sat this panel of our chief medical officer, our head surgeon, we did have a person on board that was in charge of infectious disease at all. We had our hospital director. I mean, all the big wigs, you know, were sitting in front of us and kind of talking to us a little bit about this virus, giving us an education and whatnot. But I still just didn't really think anything of it. Now, our friends who had just come from California, they're like, "This has been all over the news at home, and there's all this stuff going on." And they were so fascinated to get information that actually was pretty different than the information they were getting in the United States. By the next morning, the whole thing was shut down.
3: So many hopes were wrecked in an instant. More than 50 patients had to have their surgeries canceled. The local day crew learned the ship would be leaving port ASAP, and the Newquists, like so many of their fellow crew members, were devastated.
2: By the next morning, Saturday morning, our friends were back on a flight back to California. They were with us for maybe 36 hours at most, and everything shut down. No one was to leave. No one was to come on board. We were in complete lockdown mode and isolated, and everything changed at that moment.
4: A team of nurses had the difficult task of telling the expectant patients that their surgeries would not be happening, at least not for a while.
2: Those nurses are absolute heroes. They're the most extraordinary people with such kindness and compassion. But I remember thinking, like, what can we do? And I gathered some kids together at the academy in the school, and we threw up some verses in French on a whiteboard, and I said, let's make cards, you know? So all the kids were drawing pictures, and we gave them to the nurses to then take to the patients at the Hope Center to tell them they weren't gonna receive surgery, just doing whatever little thing we could to say, we love you, we're praying for you, and we see you.
4: Then came the enormous task of shutting down an enormous ship.
2: It was literally all hands on deck. There were nurses who were also cooking in the galley and also serving in housekeeping. Everyone was doing every job because people were leaving like crazy, you know, trying to get out while they could. We had no idea what was happening or what was coming ahead of us. All we did know is that we wanted to shut down the hospital to get our current patients in safe enough state that we could safely return them to either a local rehab facility or, you know, get them care that they needed so we could leave. And in the midst of that, when you're on a ship with a bunch of medical professionals, a lot of them were thinking, I want to get back to my home country and help my own people.
3: The Newquists had a decision to make, whether to get out while they could or stay on board until the job was done. Rayanne remembers the conversation she had about this with Roger.
2: When he came to me, it was actually midnight because there were all these people leaving the ship in the middle of the night, and people had come and said, are you going to get your family out of here? Are you going to go? We had some acquaintances that were actually working at the U.S. Embassy in Dakar who had called me and said, Rayanne, we have 5 seats on our plane. Do you want them? We will give them to your family. It was so crisis mode, you know? And my husband, with complete conviction, said, God called us for such a time as this. We are not leaving. And really, his authority and his conviction and his, you know, hearing the voice of God so clearly just gave me complete peace. And God totally provided for all of us. He provided for every crew member who needed to get out. There was a way out. And for those who had to stay, they stayed. And I just felt complete and utter peace.
3: Before serving as a chaplain on board the Africa Mercy, Roger had spent 20 years as a first responder. He had been a chaplain with the California Highway Patrol. And as one, he was trained in critical incident debriefing, a crucial step for first responders as they process traumatic events.
2: And when everything got shut down, it was actually very, very traumatic for our hospital staff, for much of our hospital staff, especially the nurses. It was very traumatic for them because several nurses did leave. The nurses that remained were working 24 hours. They were exhausted. And so for my husband to come in and be able to offer critical debriefing, once we were sailing and arrived safely in the Canary Islands, you know, we began to offer debriefs for the whole entire medical staff. And it really felt like God saying, this is the reason that I had you here.
4: Even in the midst of the most heartbreaking part of their journey, the Newquists could see God working things together for good.
2: And when we arrived in Tenerife, I kind of took over this role of, I feel like I was Julie, the cruise director, you know, from the Love Boat. And I said, we're going to start the isolation vacation is what we called it. And I started planning these events. And then we just started doing all these fun activities to really keep up the morale of the crew.
4: Take a moment to think back to March or April of 2020, when the pandemic was shutting down schools and workplaces and churches.
3: Many of us were at home, cut off from friends and extended family, at least physically. Not so for the residents of the Africa Mercy.
2: The thing that was beautiful was there was about 250 of us remaining on board, and we were isolated together, where we quickly learned the rest of the world was shut up in their homes all alone. We were 250 isolated together. We had a great time.
3: The Newquist family stayed on board until the end of May 2020. Then they prepared to head back to California. But keep in mind, they didn't have a house to come back to. They had sold their house 10 months earlier.
2: We packed up our cabin and we kind of told the kids, like, we assumed we were coming back. You know, we're coming back. But just in case, you know, take the things that you want, you know, just in case.
4: They had no idea the COVID-19 pandemic would drag on for years, taking millions of lives and disrupting the whole world. The Newquist family thought they'd be back on board the Africa Mercy soon after leaving it. Even so, walking off that ship was heartbreaking.
2: We started this tradition when people were leaving, and it's a big, I don't really know all the history behind it, but it's a big honor when you disembark a ship if they blow the horn. And so for some of our crew who had been on board and had served for like 7 and 8 years or more, 10 years, you know, when they were leaving and kind of ending their commitment, when they came down on the dock, there would be a big party and a big celebration. And then the captain would blow the horn. And that was kind of like a big thing.
4: Well, in light of the extraordinary circumstances brought about by the pandemic, the captain of the Africa Mercy blew the horn for each and every crew member who disembarked.
2: So it was, you know, this huge honor. We all got the horn, you know? And I have a video of our family all masked, the seamstresses on board and different people who were talented created, you know, masks for everyone out of African fabrics. And we were in our masks and we were down on the dock and we got in this shuttle to go to the airport. And they blew the horn. And in my video, you can audibly hear my family sobbing. I mean, you could hear the kids, Jess and my husband, just heaving. Everyone was just devastated. It was absolutely devastating. We had given up everything to go do this. And in some ways, it felt like it had blown up in our face. But it also felt like we are leaving behind the most extraordinary experience of our life, and we were not ready for it to end.
3: As they arrived back in California after less than a year with Mercy ships, the Newquists were faced with a difficult transition.
2: We had sold our house. We had gotten rid of all of our furniture. We gave away our cars. We had nothing. And to come back in the midst of a pandemic was insane. Nobody wanted us in their home. Nobody wanted us anywhere, you know? But God was so extravagant with his provision. And friends of ours had just inherited a home from their uncle who had passed away. And they said, go stay in this home. And, you know, we stayed there. And really for a year and a half as a family, we were kind of vagabonds. We bounced around from guest room to guest house. We rented a house for 5 months and we kept thinking we were going to go back.
3: It was about a year and a half after they left the ship that Roger and Rayanne realized they were not going to be able to go back anytime soon.
2: We don't know when this thing's gonna end. We've got 3 kids who are entering high school. We need to give them a home. You know, we need to settle down. And it was the hardest decision we'd ever made, to buy a home and start over. I can honestly tell you, I think my husband is still reeling from it. He is still struggling. I'm kind of surprised in some ways at myself that I'm even emotional about it, because I feel like I've kind of moved on about a year ago. But the kids are so much more resilient. You know, the kids kind of transitioned a little bit better than we did. But I would say that we're still transitioning. I would say my husband and I are still transitioning. It's very hard.
4: Roger and Rayanne decided to move to Northern California to be closer to the grandparents, and that's where they are today. All 3 kids are teenagers now, and Georgia and Emma are applying to colleges.
2: One thing that has been a complete joy, I mentioned that all my children were very impacted by our short time with Mercy ships. But one of my daughters in particular, Georgia, had her heart and frankly her life radically changed as a 13, 14-year-old kid. She is applying to nursing schools right now. And all she wants to do is become a nurse and spend 2 years getting her experience so that she can go back and serve on board. That's all she wants to do, is go back.
4: The family still has ties to Mercy Ships, especially since Rayanne is working for the ministry.
2: I've been blessed to stay connected to the mission by getting to work in the marketing department. I get to host and produce our podcast, as well as do radio spots for our Mercy Minute around the nation and do a lot of writing. My husband is praying and really seeking God on what is next for him, but we are all back settled down in Northern California.
3: Even though it's been difficult to start over, the Newquists know they have a lot to be thankful for.
2: We are seeing God bring new life into our lives. We have a beautiful church home now and a wonderful community that is just beginning. God is definitely bringing beauty from ashes.
3: Just as God hasn't forgotten the Newquists, he didn't forget about the African patients who had to have surgeries canceled in March of 2020. Today, Mercy Ships is back up and running again.
2: And every single one of those patients received the surgery that they were promised.
4: You might have noticed one word Rayanne used throughout her interview with us is extravagant. The Newquists' experience with Mercy Ships put a spotlight on God's extravagant love for the poor and ostracized people of West Africa, and for the believers from all around the world who sacrifice homes and money and comfort in order to serve in the name of Jesus.
2: That's who our God is. Our God is extravagant. He's extravagant with his love. He's extravagant with his forgiveness. He's extravagant with his redemption. I mean, you know, when you are a follower of Jesus, you are going to be living an extravagant life because that's what he came to give us. A life, but a life in abundance. And it's extravagant.
4: You just heard the second part of the Newquist family's extraordinary story. And while it may be the end of their story for this podcast series, we trust God has good things in store for Roger, Rayanne, Mac, Georgia, and Emma.
3: If anything you've heard so far today has moved you to draw closer to God, or it's brought some questions into your mind, we invite you to visit findpeacewithgod.net. 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
5: 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Out the disciples went, filled with the Spirit. They went prayerfully, they went fervently, and with God's help, they made an impact on the world and turned the world of their day upside down. What were the disciples commissioned to do? To preach the gospel. Nothing else can meet the crying need of mankind, for at the bottom of all evil in the world is the problem of sin. And the gospel alone holds the answer to the problem of evil. He shall save the people from their sins. It's still the good news that the world so desperately needs.
3: 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And if you would like to know more about that good news, the news that was shared by Jesus' disciples and by Christian missionaries like the Newquists all around the world, then visit our website, findpeacewithgod.net. 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
4: We have a new episode of our series, Going Into All the World, coming your way next week. 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
8: For 12 years, we were under a military rule, you know, and it was nothing to see guards with their shields and guns and stuff on the street, but the Lord took care of us, and we were able to continue preaching and teaching and doing everything that we needed to do.
4: Make sure you're subscribed to GPS so you don't miss that story. I'm Phil Fleischman.
3: And I'm Jim Kirkland. GPS, God, People, Stories, is an outreach of the Billy Graham Evangelistic Association. Always good news.

0: Sunny skies are upon us today, and we're hitting a blazing high of 95. Watch out for that heat index, though. Could feel like 107 out there. Tonight, we keep it mostly clear as we cool down to 75, with the heat index still strong at 103. Now looking ahead to Monday, more sunshine ahead with a high pushing up to 98, and a heat index that could reach 108. Stay hydrated out there.
1: Right now in the Anderson area, it's about 95 degrees Fahrenheit with a relative humidity of 46%, and winds are coming from the west-southwest at around 8 miles per hour.
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0: I believe we do better on songs we don't know than them we do know, you know. Does that, that song's got a second verse in it?
1: Oh, yeah.
0: Well, we don't know it.
1: Oh, I do.
0: You know it?
1: I used to.
0: Well,
1: that's 1955, too. Oh, yeah.
0: Well, just go ahead and sing it and we'll join
1: right
0: in
1: now.
0: The chorus. Right now? Yeah.

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7: Sunny skies are upon us today, and we're hitting a blazing high of 95. Watch out for that heat index, though. Could feel like 107 out there. Tonight, we keep it mostly clear as we cool down to 75, with the heat index still strong at 103. Now looking ahead to Monday, more sunshine ahead with a high pushing up to 98, and a heat index that could reach 108. Stay hydrated out there.
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9: Each day the sun comes out to shine. The stars and moon, they leave on time. The winds they blow, we list it where we breathe the living air. The flowers grow, they do not toil. They do not spin our work at all. The birds, they live and get their care. So there must be a

He helps me when my load is heavy to bear. And when I rise from dark despair and surmount my every care, my heart tells me surely there is a God somewhere. The only thing that I can see that worries God is you and me. When we are burdened down with care, He'll never leave us there. If we call upon His name, wrong or right, He's just the same. He's ready to help our burdens bear. So there must be a God somewhere. There's a God somewhere. There's a God somewhere. He helps me when my load is heavy.

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3: Sunny skies are upon us today, and we're hitting a blazing high of 95. Watch out for that heat index, though. Could feel like 107 out there. Tonight, we keep it mostly clear as we cool down to 75, with the heat index still strong at 103. Now looking ahead to Monday, more sunshine ahead with a high pushing up to 98, and a heat index that could reach 108. Stay hydrated out there!
4: Right now in the Anderson area, it's about 95 degrees Fahrenheit, with a relative humidity of 46%, and winds are coming from the west-southwest at around 8 miles per hour. Skies are clear, so it's a bright and hot afternoon out there.
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0: Sunny skies are upon us today, and we're hitting a blazing high of 95. Watch out for that heat index, though. Could feel like 107 out there. Tonight, we keep it mostly clear as we cool down to 75, with the heat index still strong at 103. Now looking ahead to Monday, more sunshine ahead with a high pushing up to 98, and a heat index that could reach 108. Stay hydrated out there!
1: In Anderson, South Carolina, it is 96.1 degrees Fahrenheit with about 41% relative humidity, and we've got a light breeze out of the west at around 6 miles per hour. Skies are clear right now.
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2: And here's Heather with the weather.
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6: Sunny skies are upon us today, and we're hitting a blazing high of 95. Watch out for that heat index, though. Could feel like 107 out there. Tonight, we keep it mostly clear as we cool down to 75, with the heat index still strong at 103. Now looking ahead to Monday, more sunshine ahead with a high pushing up to 98, and a heat index that could reach 108. Stay hydrated out there.
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3: Sunny skies are upon us today, and we're hitting a blazing high of 95. Watch out for that heat index, though. Could feel like 107 out there. Tonight, we keep it mostly clear as we cool down to 75, with the heat index still strong at 103. Now looking ahead to Monday, more sunshine ahead with a high pushing up to 98, and a heat index that could reach 108. Stay hydrated out there!
4: In Anderson, South Carolina, it is 96.1 degrees Fahrenheit with about 41% relative humidity, and we've got a light breeze out of the west at around 6 miles per hour. Skies are clear right now.
5: And that's the summer forecast. 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

Good evening. Welcome to Sunday evening services at Covenant. Good to have those who are in the house worshiping with us. Also good to have those who join us on Facebook Live. If you do not have a church home, we'd love for you to come and worship with us sometime. Now, if you have your Bibles, if you will, turn to Revelation chapter 4. Most of you know that is the last book of the Bible. Get there quickly. You may just want to go to the end of the Bible, hang a left. You're going to see the maps and the concordance, and then you'll find the book of Revelation. Tonight, we're going to read Revelation chapter 4, verses 1 through 10. That's the whole chapter. Revelation 4, 1 through 11. We're going to read the entire chapter tonight. It's a short chapter, but I would like for us to begin by reading the entire chapter. So if you're ready to go, say amen. The Bible says, "After these things I looked, and behold, a door was standing open in heaven, and the first voice which I heard was like a trumpet, speaking with me, saying, Come up here, and I will show you things, listen, which must take place after this. Immediately I was in the Spirit, and behold, a throne sat in heaven, and one sat on the throne, and he who sat there was like a jasper and a sardius stone in appearance, and there was a rainbow around the throne in appearance like an emerald. Around the throne were 24 thrones, and on the thrones I saw 24 elders sitting, clothed in white robes, and they had crowns of gold on their heads. And from the throne proceeded lightnings, thunderings, and voices. Seven lamps of fire were burning before the throne, which are the seven spirits of God. Before the throne there was a sea of glass like crystal, and in the midst of the throne and around the throne were four living creatures full of eyes in front and in back. The first living creature was like a lion, the second living creature was like a calf, and the third living creature had a face like a man, and the fourth living creature was like a flying eagle. The four living creatures, each having six wings, were full of eyes around and within, and they do not rest day or night, saying, Holy, holy, holy, Lord God Almighty, who was and is to come. Whenever the living creatures give glory and honor and thanks to him who sits on the throne, who lives forever and ever, the 24 elders fall down before him who sits on the throne, and worship him who lives forever and ever, and cast their crowns before the throne, saying, You are worthy, O Lord, to receive glory and honor and power. You created all things, and by your will they exist and were created." Let's pray. Father, we thank you for allowing us to be in your house tonight to study your word. Pray that your Holy Spirit would give me wisdom to be able to explain this passage in a way we can all understand, in a way we can better understand who you are and what you're up to in this world. Please, God, open up our eyes and we'll give you praise. In Jesus' name we ask it. Amen. Now, if you've been with us on Sunday evenings, you know we're currently studying the book of Revelation. And if you recall, I told you when we began this study that the book of Revelation can be divided into three sections. In Revelation chapter 1:19, we get an outline of this book. It says there, "Write the things which you have seen, and the things which are, and the things which will take place after this." So, John's on the Isle of Patmos in Revelation chapter 1. The Lord Jesus Christ tells him to write the things which you have seen, the things which are, and the things which will take place after this. Three sections. The first section of the book contains the things which you have seen. That was his vision of the glorified Jesus Christ on the Isle of Patmos there in Revelation chapter 1. That's section 1. Section 2 of the book contains the things which are. And that is the seven letters from Jesus Christ to the seven churches in Asia Minor. That was what was going on in the first century in these seven churches. You read about that in chapters 2 and 3. The third section of the book contains the things which will take place after this. This section begins to tell us what is going to unfold in the last days. You read about that beginning in Revelation chapter 4 through chapter 22. So tonight, we're moving to the third section. We've covered section 1. We've covered section 2. Tonight, we're going to dive into the third section, which tells us about what's going to happen in the last day. So if you're ready to go, say amen.
Now, before the Bible tells us what's going to happen in the last days, we're giving a glimpse, or given a glimpse, of the throne room of God. The Bible tells us John's on the Isle of Patmos. He sees a door standing open in heaven. He hears a voice saying, "Come up here, and I'll show you things which must take place after this." Now, listen very carefully. Before we go any further, I want to point something out. Some people believe that verse is a reference to the rapture of the church. John sees a door open in heaven. John hears a voice saying, "Come up here, and I will show you the things which must take place after this." Some people believe this is the rapture. Now, listen carefully, because I'm going to teach you something, explain something. I've told you before, every Bible-believing Christian believes the Lord Jesus Christ is coming back one day. To deny that is to deny the truth of Scripture. There's absolutely no question over it. But whenever you dive into the book of Revelation and you begin to study the end times, you're going to find there is some disagreement among good Christian people over the details. As I've told you before, some people believe in a two-phase coming of Christ. This is the belief that there will be a rapture that could happen at any moment, and in the rapture, all truly saved people, the church, is going to be taken up to heaven prior to the Great Tribulation. Then at the end of the 7 years of the Great Tribulation, the Lord Jesus Christ is coming back. That's His second coming. He's going to set up His millennial kingdom, and then He will reign here on earth for 1,000 years, and then ultimately, believers will spend eternity with Him in the New Jerusalem. That is the two-phase coming of Christ. However, this is not what everybody believes. There are some people who believe in a one-phase coming of Christ. And as I've told you before, my point is not to sway you one way or the other. I'm just being honest with you. That has been the predominant view of history. Up until the mid-1800s, most every Bible-believing Christian believed in a one-phase coming of Christ. But in the mid-1800s, with the advent of something called dispensationalism, then people began to teach and believe in a two-phase coming of Christ, and today it's the more prominent view among evangelical Christians. But some people believe there's going to be a time of great tribulation. It's going to last for about 7 years, and at the end of the tribulation, the Lord Jesus Christ is coming again. He'll set up His millennial kingdom. That is the second coming of Christ. So, some believers say one coming, some say two comings. But those who believe in a two-phase coming will say this is the rapture. This is it. Revelation 4:1. John sees a door open in heaven. He hears a voice saying, "Come up here." He was called up in the Spirit into heaven. And that is the rapture of the church in the book of Revelation. That's what some people believe. Now, whether you believe in a one-phase coming of Christ or a two-phase coming of Christ, I got to be honest with you. I personally don't think coming of Christ or a two-phase coming of Christ, I got to be honest with you.

But after that, he came back to earth. He resumed his ministry. He later died, then went to heaven the old-fashioned way. He died and went to be with the Lord. So in my opinion, to say that is the rapture would be a theological stretch. Whether you believe in the rapture or not, it's a whole different issue. I'm just saying I don't believe that passage teaches the rapture. Now, I think all of us would agree with this. If you're still with me, say amen. Think with me for a second. The purpose of the book of Revelation is to tell us what's going to happen in the last days. Would everybody agree with that? That's one of the primary purposes of this book. Some of you believe in a one phase. Some of you believe in a two phase. But regardless, we'll all agree the primary purpose of this book is to tell us what's going to happen in the last days. You say, preacher, if Revelation 4:1 is not the rapture, where is it in the book of Revelation? And this is your homework. School started back, you know. Didn't it, Miss Kelly? Or Dr. Kelly? Dr. Kelly said school started back. So here's your homework assignment. You ready? I wouldn't ask you to do something I haven't done many times myself. Go home and read the entire book of Revelation. 21, 22 chapters in a week, you can knock it out. Three a day, a little over three a day, you knock it out. But if this book is about the last times, and if one of the most significant events of the last times is the rapture, then it ought to be very clearly seen in this book. And so what I'm challenging you to do is this. Whether you believe in a two-phase or one-phase, just read it and come and show me where you see it. Where's it at? If it's not Revelation 4:1, where is it? Just something to think about. Now, for those who believe in the two-phase coming of Christ, they say, well, but wait a minute, preacher. Even if that's not the rapture, I have heard many times that the word church doesn't appear after chapter 3. So the church has to be gone because the word church does not appear anymore in the book of Revelation after chapter 3. You've probably heard that argument. Well, let me ask you a question. Where in the New Testament does the word church appear? The word church, ekklesia, in the Greek, appears 114 times in the New Testament. But did you know it doesn't appear at all in Mark, Luke, John, 2 Timothy, Titus, 1 Peter, 2 Peter, 1 John, 2 John, 3 John, or Jude? Out of the 27 books in the New Testament, the word church doesn't appear in 11 books. So the absence of the word church does not mean the absence of the concept of the church. Again, you may feel it's a two-phase coming. That's okay. We all agree he's coming. I'm just saying that I don't believe Revelation 4:1 is the rapture. If you disagree, I still love you. But if you see it somewhere else, show it to me. I'd like to see it. Now, regardless of your views on the rapture, I think we can all agree. John saw a door open. He heard a voice saying, come up here. And he was in the Spirit, and he went up into heaven, and he got his vision. Now, this is not a hill I am willing to die on, but it's just an observation. And again, you may agree or disagree, but in your English version of the Bible, you will notice when it says he was in the Spirit, the word Spirit is capitalized. How many of you have got that capitalized in your Bible? Say amen, put your hand up, shake a leg, something, so I know you're still with me. All right. Now, most every English translation capitalizes the word Spirit here. This is just my opinion. I don't think it should be capitalized. You say, why not? There's a theological distinction between a lowercase s and a capital S. First of all, in the original Greek, it's not capitalized. All the letters are the same size. Even when it talks about the human spirit versus the Holy Spirit. But the reason why I think it might be

better to have this as a small s, because if it's a capital S, it's saying he was in the Holy Spirit and he went up into heaven, implying he went in this body into heaven. The reason why I think it's better to have it as a little s is because it would mean he is no longer in this body of flesh and bone. God literally took him in the spirit, in a spirit body, into the kingdom of heaven to see all these things. Now, does it matter at the end of the day? I don't know, but let me tell you why I believe it. 1 Corinthians 15:50 says, flesh and blood cannot inherit the kingdom of God. And I just don't believe a mere mortal in his flesh could go into the throne room of God and see all that and live. I believe he was in the spirit, out of this body, in the spirit, and God took him up to heaven to see. Now, as you read the Bible, you're going to find God gave a few people, just a few people, a glimpse into the throne room of God. Only a few. In Isaiah 6, we find Isaiah got a glimpse of heaven. In the year that Uzziah died, he saw the Lord sitting on the throne, high and lifted up. In Ezekiel chapters 1 and 2, 10, we find Ezekiel got a glimpse of heaven as well. And then here, in the book of Revelation, we find John got to see the very throne room of God. He was caught up into heaven, and he saw God on his throne. What an amazing sight to see. But did you know there's another place in the Bible where the throne room of God is shown that a lot of people don't realize it is the throne room of God? You say, where's that? The tabernacle. And then later, the temple. In Hebrews chapter 8, we're told the tabernacle is a copy or a shadow of heavenly things. You remember they're in the wilderness and God tells Moses, look, I want you to build this tabernacle. He gives in minute detail the dimensions, the materials, the furniture, everything spelled out exactly like God wanted it. Now, why did he tell them to build what they built exactly the way they built it? You say, well, that was for them to worship in. That is true. But did you know the tabernacle here on earth is a picture of what's in heaven? The tabernacle is a picture of the throne room of God and of heaven. You say, well, in what way? Let me give you some examples of what I'm talking about. First of all, there's a door. After these things, I looked and behold, a door standing open in heaven. When you go to the tabernacle, it's got a door. How many doors does it have? One door. One door on the eastern side. That was the only way to enter into the temple, into the presence of God Almighty. There's also a throne. Immediately I was in the spirit, John says, and behold, a throne set in heaven, and one sat on the throne. And you're like, where's the throne in the tabernacle? I don't see a throne. Yeah, you do. It's the Ark of the Covenant. The Ark of the Covenant is a picture of the throne of God. Listen, it's in the Holy of Holies. That is the throne room of God. His throne is the Ark of the Covenant. The Bible talks about him dwelling above the Ark of the Covenant on the mercy seat. And in the Ark of the Covenant, what do you have? You have the Ten Commandments. He sits upon them, which shows he is a righteous and a holy God, a righteous judge. And then you got the seven lamps of fire. Verse 5, from the throne proceeded lightnings, thunderings, and voices. Seven lamps of fire were burning before the throne, which are the seven spirits of God. I told you not too long ago, there's only one Holy Spirit, but he's depicted in the book of Revelation as seven lamps of fire. What does that remind you of in the tabernacle? Anybody ever heard of the menorah? It's a picture of the Holy Spirit of God. That seven-branched candlestick, it symbolizes the Holy Spirit of God, fueled by the oil, which is a picture of the Holy Spirit. And then there's the sea of glass. Before the throne, verse 6 says, there was a sea of glass. You said, well, where might that be represented in the tabernacle? You ever heard of the bronze laver? This huge bronze laver filled with water
And when the priests would go into the presence of God, before they could go there, they had to wash their hands and wash their feet. And then you see the angelic beings. They're referred to here in Revelation 4 as the four living creatures. Kind of an interesting description of them. They've got eyes in the front and in the back. One has, it's like a lion, one's like a calf, one's like a man, one's like a flying eagle. They have six wings. They don't rest day or night, 24/7. They're saying, "Holy, holy, holy, Lord God Almighty, who was and is to come." You say, well, who are these living creatures? There's a lot of question about that. Some people believe cherubim, seraphim, and living creatures and angels are all distinct beings. But it's interesting as you read in Isaiah 6 and you see the description of the throne room of God, they're called seraphim, but guess how many wings they have? Six. Just like the living creatures. They're gathered around the throne. They too cry out, "Holy, holy, holy, Lord God Almighty." And then you read about the cherubim. Different name. But what do you find about the cherubim? In the tabernacle, in the throne room of God, in the Holy of Holies, they were embroidered all over the veils, which is a symbol. This is heaven. This is where God dwells. And then on the mercy seat, the lid of the Ark of the Covenant, what do you have? You have two seraphim, two cherubim facing each other, wings outstretched, facing one another. So it's not clear whether these are distinct angelic beings or different descriptions of the same beings, but this is what we know. When you look at the tabernacle here on earth, you're looking up into heaven and you can see the very throne room of God Almighty. I find that interesting, and I hope you do as well. Now, I told you before, this section of the book of Revelation tells us about the end times, but before John gets a glimpse of what's going to happen in the future, he got a glimpse of the throne room of God, and in that vision, it tells us a whole lot about God that I think we need to be reminded of. Let me share three things with you, and we'll wrap up. The first is this: God is sovereign. God Almighty is sovereign. When you look up into the throne room of God, where do you find God? He's on the throne. Immediately, I was in the Spirit, and behold, a throne set in heaven, and one sat on the throne. Who's sitting on the throne? God. And what does that teach us? That our God is sovereign. Our God is in control. Sometimes you look around in this world and it seems like everything's out of control. We look at the news and we see chaos. We look at the internet. We see all kinds of trouble. We listen to the radio, and everywhere you go, it's negative, it's terrible, it's bad, all these different things. Well, if you look up into heaven, where's God? He is still on the throne. God is sovereign. Amen. Now, that doesn't mean his will is always done here on earth. He's not a dictator. We're not puppets. God created us with free will. But it does mean that there's nothing that can happen on this earth except what I allow or what God allows. And ultimately, at the very end, his will shall be done. And I don't know about you, but to me, that brings me great comfort. You look at the future and you think, man, what's the future hold? How's all this going to work out? Is it going to work out? And then I'm reminded, yep, it's going to be okay. Because I've read the end of the book. He will rule. He will reign. Righteousness will prevail. God's will ultimately be done. And if you're happy about that, let's give God some praise. Amen. And then we also see in this passage, God is faithful. What do you think you would see if you went into the throne room of God and you looked at him on the throne? What do you expect to see? What does he look like? In verse 3, we get a glimpse of that. He who sat there was like a jasper and a sardius stone in appearance. And there was a rainbow around the throne in appearance like an emerald. Whenever he looked at God, he didn't see an old man on a rocking chair. He saw precious stones, and I would imagine lights bouncing off these stones. He saw jasper, which is kind of a yellow brownish type stone. He saw sardius, which is a reddish looking stone.
he saw emerald, which is green, and around the throne he saw a rainbow. Now, what does the rainbow signify? Depends on who you ask. Back in the 60s, the LGBTQ crowd tried to hijack the rainbow. And I think you know we live in a day where a lot of people think the rainbow symbolizes sexual immorality. And there's a lot of people who haven't been raised in church and are biblically ignorant, and the first thought that comes to their mind when they see a rainbow is not God. What does the rainbow symbolize? The faithfulness of God. The faithfulness of God. The very first rainbow in the sky happened shortly after the flood. Everybody knows God sent the flood. He destroyed the world by flood. Noah, Ham, Shem, Japheth, their wives, the animals, they disembark from the ark. And what did God say? God says, look, I'm making you a promise. I will never, ever, ever destroy the world again by a flood. And he said, to give you a symbol that I'm telling you the truth, up in the sky, you're going to find a rainbow. And that is a sign that you can trust me. Now think with me for a minute. If you had been through the flood, and then after the flood, it came up a storm cloud, what would you do? I think I would hang out pretty near the ark. It had never rained before the first flood. Some people don't realize that. It had never rained before. And so I'm sure every time a storm cloud came up, they'd be thinking, well, I know God said that, but come on now. Let's just hang out kind of close by just in case. But what do you see in the sky every time after a storm? It's a rainbow. And it's God saying in big, beautiful colors across the sky, you can trust me. I'm faithful. Now, God didn't say he'd never send another flood. There's been a lot of local floods. In fact, for those who say the flood of Noah's day was only a local flood, that would be ridiculous. And it would also make God a liar. Amen? He didn't say, I'll never send another flood. And he didn't even say, I'll never destroy the world again. He just said, I won't do it by flood. According to the Bible, this world will be destroyed one day. Not by flood, but the next time it'll be destroyed by fire. 2 Peter 3:10 says, but the day of the Lord will come as a thief in the night, in which the heavens will pass away with a great noise, and the elements will melt with fervent heat. Both the earth and the works that are in it will be burned up. Revelation 21 says, now I saw a new heaven and a new earth, for the first heaven and first earth had passed away. Where did they go? Going to be destroyed by fire. But what's the point of the rainbow? You can trust God. He always keeps his promises. Some years ago, I got a call from one of our church members, Ann Morgan, and I don't remember the exact relationship, but I believe it was a sister and her niece, and I believe a child were killed in a terrible automobile accident. And so whenever I got word of it, the first thing I did was I drove to the house, and there had been a terrible storm that day. And it was clearing up, and as we stood there in her driveway talking, this huge rainbow came across the sky. And we both thought the same thing when we saw it. But sometimes bad things happen in this world. But how many of you know God's always faithful? If God allows it, he had a plan for it. Her sister knew the Lord. Her niece knew the Lord. And even though things were terrible, she knew there was a promise from God Almighty that they were with him.
And when she saw that and I saw it, you could just tell it was a whole different sense of peace. If you're grateful for God's faithfulness, let's give Him some praise. Amen. And then the third thing we see in the throne room of God that I want to point out to you as we wind down is God is worthy of worship. When you go into heaven, you go into the throne room, what do you find? God is seated upon His throne, and everything is centered around the throne. Every being in heaven is gathered around the throne. You got the 24 elders. The Bible says around the throne were 24 thrones. And on the thrones, I saw 24 elders sitting clothed in white robes, and they had crowns of gold on their heads. So He's on the throne, and who's around Him? 24 elders dressed in white with golden crowns on their head. You say, preacher, who are these men? Who are these 24 elders? Well, there's a lot of speculation about that. I'll be honest with you. This is what I think. I think it represents the 12 tribes of Israel and the 12 disciples, 12 chosen disciples of Jesus Christ. You say, well, why would you believe that? Well, 12 and 12 is 24. And there's 12 foundations on the New Jerusalem. There's 12 gates on the New Jerusalem. And guess whose names are written on the foundations and the doors? The names of the disciples and the tribes. So that's what I believe. And then you also find the four living creatures. They're gathered around the throne. And what are they doing? Everybody is worshiping God Almighty. Now, we show up for church and we talk about, are you going to worship today? What does that even mean? Did you know you could go to church and not worship?

0: The word worship comes from an old English word which means to show the worth of something. And whenever we worship God, we are coming into His presence and we're saying, "You are worth it all. You are worthy of it all. You deserve the respect. You deserve the honor. You deserve the thanksgiving, God. You deserve all that because you're holy, thrice holy God, because you're eternal, because you created us, you gave us life, you saved us. All these elders are gathered around the throne in white robes. What is that? It's a symbol of redemption. They were saved by the blood of Christ. God Almighty sent His Son, and because of all He had given them, all they could do was give Him praise. A lot of people wonder what we're going to do up in heaven. They want to know if there's going to be golf, if there's going to be football, if there's going to be scuba diving, all these different things. I'll be honest with you, and maybe I'm wrong, but I think when we get to heaven, that'll be the last thing you think about. We're going to be so overwhelmed with the majesty of God. Listen, not that we're not trying to worship here. We're going to truly worship when we get there. I like what the elders do. Two things in their worship. They took those golden crowns off their heads and they cast them at the feet of Jesus, or at the feet of the Lord, at the throne of God. Anybody ever heard of the musical group, Christian band, Casting Crowns? That's where the name comes from, right here. You say, well, what are they doing? In the Greek, there are two different words for crown. You got the diadem, that is the crown of a king. But that's not the crowns they have on. They've got on a crown called a stephanos, which is a crown that is a reward for faithfulness. And so basically what they're saying is this. Everything we accomplished here on earth and everything you rewarded us for, God, we don't deserve any glory for any of that. You're the one that gave us the talent. You're the one that gave us the spiritual gifts. You're the one that gave us the resources. You're the one that gave us life. You're the one that called us. You're the one that deserves all the glory, all the honor, all the praise. We don't even deserve this. And so, Lord, we're going to take these off and we're going to lay them at Your feet. It's worship. What's the opposite of worship? Taking all the glory for yourself. How can I take glory for anything good that happens in my life? If it wasn't for the grace of God, nothing good could happen in my life or through my life. And then I love this. They all bow at His feet. And what does that symbolize? Total surrender. You gave Your all to us. You gave Your Son for us. And Lord, we just want to give ourselves back to You. Whenever we think about worship, we think about giving money. We think about giving praise and songs. Do you know what God really wants from you and me? He just wants us to give ourselves to Him. You've probably heard this illustration before. I know I've told it before, but I think it's a good one. One Sunday, they were collecting the offering, and the deacons are going up and down the aisles and passing the plate, and they come to this little boy sitting on the aisle seat, and the little boy says, "Could you put the plate a little lower?" The guy's like, "Okay." And a little lower. He said, "Can you go a little lower?" He goes down a little lower. He said, "Could you go down just a little lower?" And he goes lower. He said, "Could you go on down a little more?" Finally, he puts it on the ground, and the little boy gets out of his seat, and he steps into that offering plate. He says, "I don't have any money, but I can give Him myself." And that's what God wants from us. God doesn't need our money. God doesn't need our talent. You know what God wants more than anything? He just wants me. That, my friend, is what worship is. It's giving Him the glory, the honor, the praise, giving yourself fully to Him because He gave for you. And if you're grateful for all He's given you, let's give Him the praise He deserves. Amen. What's sad is this. There'll be a lot of people who fail to do that in this life. What does the Bible say? One day every knee shall bow, every tongue will confess Jesus is Lord. Everybody's going to bow. The question is when? We can bow now, acknowledge our need for Him, surrender our lives to Him. We can be saved and we can spend eternity with Him. Or we can reject Him and we can take all the glory for everything we do, all the credit for everything we do. We can live life our way. But one day, every knee will bow and every tongue will confess that Jesus is Lord to the glory of God. Father, we love You and we thank You so much for all You've done for us. And Lord, we do look forward to that day. We'll be in heaven with You, worshiping You with pure hearts. But I pray right now, if there's anyone that does not know You, maybe someone watching on Facebook Live, someone watching on the internet, if they've never given their life to You, I pray today they would bow their hearts before You by faith, trust You as Lord and Savior. Every head's bowed, every eye's closed. If you've never given your life to Him, I invite you to pray with me right now. You pray something like this: Dear God, I believe Jesus died on that cross for me. And I believe He rose from the dead on the third day so I could be forgiven and have a home in heaven. Please save me. Please forgive me. Be my Lord. Be my Savior. In Jesus' name I pray.
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Good evening. Welcome to Sunday evening services at Covenant. Good to have those who are in the house worshiping with us. Also good to have those who join us on Facebook Live. If you do not have a church home, we'd love for you to come and worship with us sometime. Now, if you have your Bibles, if you will, turn to Revelation chapter 4. Most of you know that is the last book of the Bible. Get there quickly. You may just want to go to the end of the Bible, hang a left. You're going to see the maps and the concordance, and then you'll find the book of Revelation. Tonight, we're going to read Revelation chapter 4, verses 1 through 10. It's the whole chapter. Revelation 4, 1 through 11. We're going to read the entire chapter tonight. It's a short chapter, but I would like for us to begin by reading the entire chapter. So if you're ready to go, say amen. The Bible says, "After these things I looked, and behold, a door was standing open in heaven, and the first voice which I heard was like a trumpet, speaking with me, saying, Come up here, and I will show you things, listen, which must take place after this. Immediately I was in the Spirit, and behold, a throne sat in heaven, and one sat on the throne, and he who sat there was like a jasper and a sardius stone in appearance, and there was a rainbow around the throne in appearance like an emerald. Around the throne were 24 thrones, and on the thrones I saw 24 elders sitting, clothed in white robes, and they had crowns of gold on their heads. And from the throne proceeded lightnings, thunderings, and voices. Seven lamps of fire were burning before the throne, which are the seven spirits of God. Before the throne there was a sea of glass like crystal, and in the midst of the throne and around the throne were four living creatures full of eyes in front and in back. The first living creature was like a lion, the second living creature was like a calf, and the third living creature had a face like a man, and the fourth living creature was like a flying eagle. The four living creatures, each having six wings, were full of eyes around and within, and they do not rest day or night, saying, Holy, holy, holy, Lord God Almighty, who was and is to come. Whenever the living creatures give glory and honor and thanks to him who sits on the throne, who lives forever and ever, the 24 elders fall down before him who sits on the throne, and worship him who lives forever and ever, and cast their crowns before the throne, saying, You are worthy, O Lord, to receive glory and honor and power. You created all things, and by your will they exist and were created." Let's pray. Father, we thank you for allowing us to be in your house tonight to study your word. Pray that your Holy Spirit would give me wisdom to be able to explain this passage in a way we can all understand, in a way we can better understand who you are and what you're up to in this world. Please, God, open up our eyes and we'll give you praise. In Jesus' name we ask it. Amen. Now, if you've been with us on Sunday evenings, you know we're currently studying the book of Revelation. And if you recall, I told you when we began this study that the book of Revelation can be divided into three sections. In Revelation chapter 1:19, we get an outline of this book. It says there, "Write the things which you have seen, and the things which are, and the things which will take place after this." So, John's on the Isle of Patmos in Revelation chapter 1. The Lord Jesus Christ tells him to write the things which you have seen, the things which are, and the things which will take place after this. Three sections. The first section of the book contains the things which you have seen. That was his vision of the glorified Jesus Christ on the Isle of Patmos there in Revelation chapter 1. That's section 1. Section 2 of the book contains the things which are. And that is the seven letters from Jesus Christ to the seven churches in Asia Minor. That was what was going on in the first century in these seven churches. You read about that in chapters 2 and 3. The third section of the book contains the things which will take place after this. This section begins to tell us what is going to unfold in the last days. You read about that beginning in Revelation chapter 4 through chapter 22. So tonight, we're moving to the third section. We've covered section 1. We've covered section 2. Tonight, we're going to dive into the third section, which tells us about what's going to happen in the last days. So if you're ready to go, say amen.
Now, before the Bible tells us what's going to happen in the last days, we're giving a glimpse, or given a glimpse, of the throne room of God. The Bible tells us John's on the Isle of Patmos. He sees a door standing open in heaven. He hears a voice saying, "Come up here, and I'll show you things which must take place after this." Now, listen very carefully. Before we go any further, I want to point something out. Some people believe that verse is a reference to the rapture of the church. John sees a door open in heaven. John hears a voice saying, "Come up here, and I will show you the things which must take place after this." Some people believe this is the rapture. Now, listen carefully, because I'm going to teach you something, explain something. I've told you before, every Bible-believing Christian believes the Lord Jesus Christ is coming back one day. To deny that is to deny the truth of Scripture. There's absolutely no question over it. But whenever you dive into the book of Revelation and you begin to study the end times, you're going to find there is some disagreement among good Christian people over the details. As I've told you before, some people believe in a two-phase coming of Christ. This is the belief that there will be a rapture that could happen at any moment, and in the rapture, all truly saved people, the church, is going to be taken up to heaven prior to the Great Tribulation. Then at the end of the 7 years of the Great Tribulation, the Lord Jesus Christ is coming back. That's his second coming. He's going to set up his millennial kingdom, and then he will reign here on earth for 1,000 years, and then ultimately believers will spend eternity with him in the New Jerusalem. That is the two-phase coming of Christ. However, this is not what everybody believes. There are some people who believe in a one-phase coming of Christ. And as I've told you before, my point's not to sway you one way or the other. I'm just being honest with you. That has been the predominant view of history. Up until the mid-1800s, most every Bible-believing Christian believed in a one-phase coming of Christ. But in the mid-1800s, with the advent of something called dispensationalism, then people began to teach and believe in a two-phase coming of Christ. And today it's the more prominent view among evangelical Christians. But some people believe there's going to be a time of great tribulation. It's going to last for about 7 years. And at the end of the tribulation, the Lord Jesus Christ is coming again. He'll set up his millennial kingdom. That is the second coming of Christ. So, some believers say one coming. Some say two comings. But those who believe in a two-phase coming will say this is the rapture. This is it. Revelation 4:1. John sees a door open in heaven. He hears a voice saying, "Come up here." He was called up in the Spirit into heaven. And that is the rapture of the church in the book of Revelation. That's what some people believe. Now, whether you believe in a one-phase coming of Christ or a two-phase coming of Christ, I got to be honest with you. I personally don't think that is a reference to the rapture of the church. You may believe in the rapture, but I don't think this verse teaches the rapture of the church. You may disagree with my conclusion, but let me explain to you why I say that. First, the voice speaking is talking exclusively to John. He's not talking to the entire church. He's talking to an individual. He tells John, "Come up here." Only John went up to heaven at that point, not the entire church. Second, when he was taken up into heaven, we've got to acknowledge he later returned. He saw what he was brought to heaven to see, but after that, he came back to earth. He resumed his ministry. He later died, then went to heaven the old-fashioned way. He died and went to be with the Lord. So, in my opinion, to say that is the rapture would be a theological stretch. Whether you believe in the rapture or not, it's a whole different issue. I'm just saying I don't believe that passage teaches the rapture. Now, I think all of us would agree with this. If you're still with me, say amen. Think with me for a second.
The purpose of the book of Revelation is to tell us what's going to happen in the last days. Would everybody agree with that? That's one of the primary purposes of this book. Some of you believe in a one phase. Some of you believe in a two phase. But regardless, we'll all agree the primary purpose of this book is to tell us what's going to happen in the last days. You say, preacher, if Revelation 4:1 is not the rapture, where is it in the book of Revelation? And this is your homework. School started back, you know. Didn't it, Miss Kelly? Or Dr. Kelly? Dr. Kelly said school started back. So here's your homework assignment. You ready? I wouldn't ask you to do something I haven't done many times myself. Go home and read the entire book of Revelation. 21, 22 chapters in a week, you can knock it out. Three a day, a little over three a day, you knocked out. But if this book is about the last times, and if one of the most significant events of the last times is the rapture, then it ought to be very clearly seen in this book. And so what I'm challenging you to do is this. Whether you believe in a two-phase or one-phase, just read it and come and show me where you see it. Where's it at? If it's not Revelation 4:1, where is it? Just something to think about. Now, for those who believe in the two-phase coming of Christ, they say, well, but wait a minute, preacher. Even if that's not the rapture, I have heard many times that the word church doesn't appear after chapter 3. So the church has to be gone because the word church does not appear anymore in the book of Revelation after chapter 3. You've probably heard that argument. Well, let me ask you a question. Where in the New Testament does the word church appear? The word church, ekklesia, in the Greek, appears 114 times in the New Testament. But did you know it doesn't appear at all in Mark, Luke, John, 2 Timothy, Titus, 1 Peter, 2 Peter, 1 John, 2 John, 3 John, or Jude? Out of the 27 books in the New Testament, the word church doesn't appear in 11 books. So the absence of the word church does not mean the absence of the concept of the church. Again, you may feel it's a two-phase coming. That's okay. We all agree he's coming. I'm just saying that I don't believe Revelation 4:1 is the rapture. If you disagree, I still love you. But if you see it somewhere else, show it to me. I'd like to see it. Now, regardless of your views on the rapture, I think we can all agree. John saw a door open. He heard a voice saying, come up here. And he was in the Spirit, and he went up into heaven, and he got his vision. Now, this is not a hill I am willing to die on, but it's just an observation. And again, you may agree or disagree, but in your English version of the Bible, you will notice when it says he was in the Spirit, the word Spirit is capitalized. How many of you have got that capitalized in your Bible? Say amen, put your hand up, shake a leg, something, so I know you're still with me. All right. Now, most every English translation capitalizes the word Spirit here. This is just my opinion. I don't think it should be capitalized. You say, why not? There's a theological distinction between a lowercase s and a capital S. First of all, in the original Greek, it's not capitalized. All the letters are the same size. Even when it talks about the human spirit versus the Holy Spirit. But the reason why I think it might be better to have this as a small S, because if it's a capital S, it's saying he was in the Holy Spirit and he went up into heaven, implying he went in this body into heaven. The reason why I think it's better to have it as a little s is because it would mean he is no longer in this body of flesh and bone. God literally took him in the spirit, in a spirit body, into the kingdom of heaven to see all these things. Now, does it matter at the end of the day? I don't know, but let me tell you why I believe it. 1 Corinthians 15:50 says,
flesh and blood cannot inherit the kingdom of God. And I just don't believe a mere mortal in his flesh could go into the throne room of God and see all that and live. I believe he was in the Spirit, out of this body, in the Spirit, and God took him up to heaven to see. Now, as you read the Bible, you're going to find God gave a few people, just a few people, a glimpse into the throne room of God. Only a few. In Isaiah 6, we find Isaiah got a glimpse of heaven. In the year that Uzziah died, he saw the Lord sitting on the throne, high and lifted up. In Ezekiel chapters 1 and 2, 10, we find Ezekiel got a glimpse of heaven as well. And then here, in the book of Revelation, we find John got to see the very throne room of God. He was caught up into heaven, and he saw God on his throne. What an amazing sight to see. But did you know there's another place in the Bible where the throne room of God is shown that a lot of people don't realize it is the throne room of God? You say, where's that? The tabernacle. And then later, the temple. In Hebrews chapter 8, we're told the tabernacle is a copy or a shadow of heavenly things. You remember they're in the wilderness and God tells Moses, look, I want you to build this tabernacle. He gives in minute detail the dimensions, the materials, the furniture, everything spelled out exactly like God wanted it. Now, why did he tell him to build what they built exactly the way they built it? You say, well, that was for them to worship in. That is true. But did you know the tabernacle here on earth is a picture of what's in heaven? The tabernacle is a picture of the throne room of God and of heaven. You say, well, in what way? Let me give you some examples of what I'm talking about. First of all, there's a door. After these things, I looked and behold, a door standing open in heaven. When you go to the tabernacle, it's got a door. How many doors does it have? One door. One door on the eastern side. That was the only way to enter into the temple, into the presence of God Almighty. There's also a throne into the presence of God Almighty.

have the seven lamps of fire. Verse 5, from the throne proceeded lightnings, thunderings, and voices. Seven lamps of fire were burning before the throne, which are the seven spirits of God. I told you not too long ago, there's only one Holy Spirit, but he's depicted in the book of Revelation as seven lamps of fire. What does that remind you of in the tabernacle? Anybody ever heard of the menorah? It's a picture of the Holy Spirit of God. That seven-branched candlestick, it symbolizes the Holy Spirit of God, fueled by the oil, which is a picture of the Holy Spirit. And then there's the sea of glass. Before the throne, verse 6 says, there was a sea of glass. You said, well, where might that be represented in the tabernacle? You ever heard of the bronze laver? This huge bronze laver filled with water. And when the priests would go into the presence of God, before they could go there, they had to wash their hands and wash their feet. And then you see the angelic beings. They're referred to here in Revelation 4 as the four living creatures. Kind of an interesting description of them. They've got eyes in the front and in the back. It's like a lion. One's like a calf. One's like a man. One's like a flying eagle. They have six wings. They don't rest day or night, 24/7. They're saying, holy, holy, holy, Lord God Almighty, who was and is to come. You say, well, who are these living creatures? There's a lot of question about that. Some people believe cherubim, seraphim, and living creatures and angels are all distinct beings. But it's interesting, as you read in Isaiah 6 and you see the description of the throne room of God, they're called seraphim, but guess how many wings they have? Six, just like the living creatures. They're gathered around the throne. They too cry out, holy, holy, holy, Lord God Almighty. And then you read about the cherubim. Different name. But what do you find about the cherubim? In the tabernacle, in the throne room of God, in the Holy of Holies, they were embroidered all over the veils, which is a symbol. This is heaven. This is where God dwells. And then on the mercy seat, the lid of the Ark of the Covenant, what do you have? You have two seraphim, two cherubim facing each other, wings outstretched, facing one another. So it's not clear whether these are distinct angelic beings or different descriptions of the same beings, but this is what we know. When you look at the tabernacle here on earth, you're looking up into heaven and you can see the very throne room of God Almighty. I find that interesting, and I hope you do as well. Now, told you before, this section of the book of Revelation tells us about the end times, but before John gets a glimpse of what's going to happen in the future, he got a glimpse of the throne room of God, and in that vision, it tells us a whole lot about God that I think we need to be reminded of. Let me share three things with you, and we'll wrap up. The first is this: God is sovereign.

looked at God, he didn't see an old man on a rocking chair. He saw precious stones, and I would imagine lights bouncing off these stones. He saw jasper, which is kind of a yellow brownish type stone. He saw sardius, which is a reddish looking stone. He saw emerald, which is green. And around the throne, he saw a rainbow. Now, what does a rainbow signify? Depends on who you ask. Back in the 60s, the LGBTQ crowd tried to hijack the rainbow. And I think you know we live in a day where a lot of people think the rainbow symbolizes sexual immorality. And there's a lot of people who haven't been raised in church and are biblically ignorant, and the first thought that comes to their mind when they see a rainbow is not God. What does a rainbow symbolize? The faithfulness of God. The faithfulness of God. The very first rainbow in the sky happened shortly after the flood. Everybody knows God sent the flood. He destroyed the world by flood. Noah, Ham, Shem, Japheth, their wives, the animals, they disembarked from the ark. And what did God say? God says, look, I'm making you a promise. I will never, ever, ever destroy the world again by a flood. And he said, to give you a symbol that I'm telling you the truth, up in the sky, you're going to find a rainbow. And that is a sign that you can trust me. Now think with me for a minute. If you have been through the flood, and then after the flood, it came up a storm cloud, what would you do? I think I would hang out pretty near the ark. It had never rained before the first flood. Some people don't realize that. It had never rained before. And so I'm sure every time a storm cloud came up, they'd be thinking, well, I know God said that, but come on now. Let's just hang out kind of close by just in case. But what do you see in the sky every time after a storm? It's a rainbow. And it's God saying in big, beautiful colors across the sky, you can trust me. I'm faithful. Now, God didn't say he'd never send another flood. There's been a lot of local floods. In fact, for those who say the flood of Noah's day was only a local flood, that would be ridiculous. And it would also make God a liar. Amen? He didn't say, I'll never send another flood. And he didn't even say, I'll never destroy the world again. He just said, I won't do it by flood. According to the Bible, this world will be destroyed one day. Not by flood, but the next time, it'll be destroyed by fire. 2 Peter 3:10 says, but the day of the Lord will come as a thief in the night, in which the heavens will pass away with a great noise, and the elements will melt with fervent heat. Both the earth and the works that are in it will be burned up. Revelation 21 says, now I saw a new heaven and a new earth, for the first heaven and first earth had passed away. Where did they go? Going to be destroyed by fire. But what's the point of the rainbow? You can trust God. He always keeps his promises. Some years ago, I got a call from one of our church members, Ann Morgan, and I don't remember the exact relationship, but I believe it was a sister and her niece, and I believe a child were killed in a terrible automobile accident. And so whenever I got word of it, the first thing I did was I drove to the house, and there had been a terrible storm that day. And it was clearing up, and as we stood there in her driveway talking, this huge rainbow came across the sky. And we both thought the same thing when we saw it. But sometimes bad things happen in this world.

But how many of you know God's always faithful? If God allows it, He had a plan for it. Her sister knew the Lord. Her niece knew the Lord. And even though things were terrible, she knew there was a promise from God Almighty that they were with Him. And when she saw that and I saw it, you could just tell it was a whole different sense of peace. If you're grateful for God's faithfulness, let's give Him some praise. Amen. And then the third thing we see in the throne room of God that I want to point out to you as we wind down is God is worthy of worship. When you go into heaven, you go into the throne room, what do you find? God is seated upon His throne, and everything is centered around the throne. Every being in heaven is gathered around the throne. You got the 24 elders. The Bible says around the throne were 24 thrones. And on the thrones, I saw 24 elders sitting clothed in white robes, and they had crowns of gold on their heads. So He's on the throne, and who's around Him? 24 elders dressed in white with golden crowns on their head. You say, preacher, who are these men? Who are these 24 elders? Well, there's a lot of speculation about that. I'll be honest with you. This is what I think. I think it represents the 12 tribes of Israel and the 12 disciples, 12 chosen disciples of Jesus Christ. You say, well, why would you believe that? Well, 12 and 12 is 24. And there's 12 foundations on the New Jerusalem. There's 12 gates on the New Jerusalem. And guess whose names are written on the foundations and the doors? The names of the disciples and the tribes. So that's what I believe. And then you also find the four living creatures. They're gathered around the throne. And what are they doing? Everybody is worshiping God Almighty. Now, we show up for church and we talk about, are you going to worship today? What does that even mean? Did you know you could go to church and not worship? You can dress up, show up, stand up, sing up, walk out the door, and never really worship. What is worship? The word worship comes from an old English word which means to show the worth of something. And whenever we worship God, we are coming into His presence and we're saying, you are worth it all. You are worthy of it all. You deserve the respect. You deserve the honor. You deserve the thanksgiving, God. You deserve all that because you're holy, thrice holy God, because you're eternal, because you created us, you gave us life, you saved us. All these elders are gathered around the throne in white robes. What is that? It's a symbol of redemption. They were saved by the blood of Christ. God Almighty sent His Son, and because of all He had given them, all they could do was give Him praise. A lot of people wonder what we're going to do up in heaven. They want to know if there's going to be golf, if there's going to be football, if there's going to be scuba diving, all these different things. I'll be honest with you, and maybe I'm wrong, but I think when we get to heaven, that'll be the last thing you think about. We're going to be so overwhelmed with the majesty of God. Listen, not that we're not trying to worship here, we're going to truly worship when we get there. I like what the elders do. Two things in their worship. They took those golden crowns off their heads and they cast them at the feet of Jesus, or at the feet of the Lord, at the throne of God. Anybody ever heard of the musical group, Christian band, Casting Crowns? That's where the name comes from, right here. You say, well, what are they doing? In the Greek, there are two different words for crown. You got the diadem, that is the crown of a king. But that's not the crowns they have on. They've got on a crown called a stephanos, which is a crown that is a reward for faithfulness. And so basically what they're saying is this. Everything we accomplished here on earth and everything you rewarded us for,
God, we don't deserve any glory for that. You're the one that gave us the talent. You're the one that gave us the spiritual gifts. You're the one that gave us the resources. You're the one that gave us life. You're the one that called us. You're the one that deserves all the glory, all the honor, all the praise. We don't even deserve this. And so, Lord, we're going to take these off and we're going to lay them at your feet. It's worship. What's the opposite of worship? Taking all the glory for yourself. How can I take glory for anything good that happens in my life? If it wasn't for the grace of God, nothing good could happen in my life or through my life. And then I love this. They all bow at his feet. And what does that symbolize? Total surrender. You gave your all to us. You gave your son for us. And Lord, we just want to give ourselves back to you. Whenever we think about worship, we think about giving money. We think about giving praise and songs. Do you know what God really wants from you and me? He just wants us to give ourselves to Him. You probably heard this illustration before. I know I've told it before, but I think it's a good one. One Sunday they were collecting the offering and the deacons are going up and down the aisles and passing the plate, and they come to this little boy sitting on the aisle seat, and the little boy says, "Could you put the plate a little lower?" The guy's like, "Okay." And he, "A little lower." He said, "Can you go a little lower?" He goes down a little lower. He said, "Could you go down just a little lower?" And he goes lower. He said, "Could you go on down a little more?" Finally, he puts it on the ground. And the little boy gets out of his seat and he steps into that offering plate. He says, "I don't have any money, but I can give him myself." And that's what God wants from us. God doesn't need our money. God doesn't need our talent. You know what God wants more than anything? He just wants me. That, my friend, is what worship is. It's giving Him the glory, the honor, the praise, giving yourself fully to Him because He gave for you. And if you're grateful for all He's given you, let's give Him the praise He deserves. What's sad is this. There'll be a lot of people

0: What does the Bible say? One day every knee shall bow, every tongue will confess Jesus is Lord. Everybody's going to bow. The question is when? We can bow now, acknowledge our need for Him, surrender our lives to Him. We can be saved and we can spend eternity with Him. Or we can reject Him and we can take all the glory for everything we do, all the credit for everything we do. We can live life our way. But one day, every knee will bow and every tongue will confess that Jesus is Lord to the glory of God. Father, we love You and we thank You so much for all You've done for us. And Lord, we do look forward to that day. We'll be in heaven with You, worshiping You with pure hearts. But I pray right now, if there's anyone that does not know You, maybe someone watching on Facebook Live, someone watching on the internet, if they've never given their life to You, I pray today they would bow their hearts before You by faith, trust You as Lord and Savior. Every head's bowed, every eye's closed. If you've never given your life to Him, I invite you to pray with me right now. You can pray something like this: Dear God, I believe Jesus died on that cross for me. And I believe He rose from the dead on the third day so I can be forgiven and have a home in heaven. Please save me. Please forgive me. Be my Lord. Be my Savior. In Jesus' name I pray.
1: Mostly sunny this afternoon, heating up to 95. And with the humidity, it'll feel more like 103. Tonight we're dropping to 75 under mostly clear skies. But hang tight. Monday rolls in with even more sunshine and a high of 98. The heat index could push that up to 107. Stay hydrated and keep cool out there. In Anderson, South Carolina, it is 93 degrees Fahrenheit with a relative humidity of 50% and clear skies. Winds are blowing from the west-southwest at 5 miles per hour, and visibility is about 10 miles.
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4: Mostly sunny this afternoon, heating up to 95. With the humidity, it'll feel more like 103. Tonight we're dropping to 75 under mostly clear skies. But hang tight, Monday rolls in with even more sunshine and a high of 98. The heat index could push that up to 107. Stay hydrated and keep cool out there.
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0: Mostly sunny this afternoon, heating up to 95. And with the humidity, it'll feel more like 103. Tonight, we're dropping to 75 under mostly clear skies. But hang tight. Monday rolls in with even more sunshine and a high of 98. The heat index could push that up to 107. Stay hydrated and keep cool out there. In Anderson, it's 91.9 degrees Fahrenheit with 52% humidity and under clear skies. Winds are coming from the west-southwest at about 5 miles per hour.
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